0: is very steeped in history and very family focused. It's a beautiful thing. So I really appreciate you chatting, and I'd love to meet you in Sydney on the Thursday, the 25th of June.
1: No worries, it's my pleasure. Alternatively,
0: let's take it off air.
1: Alternatively, if you find yourself in the Hunter Valley, I can hook you up with a tasting. I might know someone.
0: I think I might have to definitely do that as well. So, Brett, thank you so much. That has been awesome. I'll let you get on with your day. Really appreciate your time. Steeped in history and very family-focused. It's a beautiful thing. So I really appreciate you chatting, and I'd love to meet you in Sydney on the Thursday, the 25th of June.
1: No worries. It's my pleasure. Alternatively,
0: let's take it off air.
1: Alternatively, if you find yourself in the Hunter Valley, I can hook you up with a tasting. I might know someone.
0: I think I'm...

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0: Welcome back to the Wine Show Australia. You are with Jill Upton. And next, we bring Dan Redman from Redman Wines in the Coonawarra back onto the show. Good morning, Dan. How are you, mate?
1: Good morning, Jill. Going well, thank you. It's a nice bit of sunshine in Coonawarra this morning, which is nice.
0: Oh, beautiful. Nice for the vines. Nice for the grapes. So we actually do find you in the Coonawarra at the moment.
1: That's right. Yep. So in Coonawarra, and it's sort of, now we're into the winter months, which is good red wine drinking time. So we do hit the road a bit, getting around the place, doing promotions and tastings and so forth. So, but no, currently in Coonawarra.
0: Excellent. I do love this time of year once we start getting into that the red wine weather. But of course, for, like, as you say, all of the events and the wine dinners, you know, June, July, August, it's a very special time of year for our industry. And I do believe that I'll be meeting you in person on Wednesday, yes, at the Coonawarra tutorial in Brisbane. That's exciting.
1: Yeah. So Coonawarra, we've got together and are presenting our sort of past, present and future in a tutorial, deep dive into Coonawarra. And it's an exciting lineup of wines from 16 different Coonawarra producers with wines dating back over 50 years, so to obviously current releases. So it's a really fun tasting, but with some really intelligent, smart, knowledgeable people talking all things Coonawarra, from viticulturists to winemakers. So it'll be fun.
0: Oh, it's going to be amazing. So is that being held in a few other capital cities?
1: Yeah, so last year we held it in Sydney and Melbourne, and we recently, the last week, just had it in Adelaide as well. So we've sort of covered four major capitals on the East Coast and in our home state in South Australia. And so far the feedback's just been really overwhelmingly positive. So we really look forward to getting up and having it in Brisbane.
0: Yeah, I can't wait. So that's going to be awesome, actually, be able to clink a glass of red with you.
1: Yeah, that's
0: so
1: right.
0: I'd like to say congratulations on your very exciting news. It's the sort of news that it just puts a smile on people's faces and warms the heart when something comes back around. And I am speaking very specifically about the Rouge Homme brand that for 60 years has not been part of the Redman family but is now back. So how does that feel?
1: It is. It's pretty exciting. It's something that we've sort of, as a family, we've talked about for a little while. It's really nice that it's come to fruition now. The Rouge Homme brand, you know, it was a brand that even I've learnt over the last month or so during the purchase of the history and the amount of people that have drank the wine and the amount of wine industry people that worked in that winery making wines for Rouge Homme is just incredible. And it really does touch a lot of people. The feedback that we've received via email and socials has just been sort of overwhelmingly positive. So, look, it's really exciting to have the brand back in the family after such a long period of time. And we look forward to you know, making some really wonderful wines under this label. So, it's really exciting.
0: I dare say you're going to have a lot of interest in people wanting to be able to taste some of the older vintages. Do you have some older vintages that are available?
1: There will be bits and pieces, yes. So we have purchased a little bit of museum stock. So there's bits and pieces around. We're yet to sort of go through that stock and see what state some of it's in, like, you know, so we're unsure of that just at the moment, but there will be little bits and pieces around it. There'll be some interesting wines. I know off the top of my head there's a 1982 a few bottles of 1982 Riesling, so that could be either glorious or horrible. So,
0: I wouldn't mind being the guinea pig to test it out there. Don't suppose you could bring a bottle along on Wednesday.
1: It is my birth year, so it'll be a sort of a nostalgic one in that sense as well.
0: Yeah, absolutely. That would be very. You've got to let me know what that is like. Can we just do it from a timeline perspective? When were the first bottlings of Rougeron? When it was sold? Obviously, that was 60 years ago. When was Redmond Wines established? When did you get involved? Take us on a little bit of a journey.
1: Yeah. So. When the Redmond family history dates back to in Coonawarra, and owning vineyard dates back to 1901 in when Bill Redmond, my great grandfather, arrived, and he purchased his first vineyard in 1908. And for a long time, they made wines, and essentially what you'd say now is they sold it as bulk, and they'd put it on the train up to Adelaide and send it off to. Woodleys and Lindemans and Tollys at one stage, and a whole bunch of different businesses, including Penfolds and Yolumba, were buying the wines from down here. They started gaining a bit of recognition, and one day a wine expert visited from he was from Sydney, had been in Adelaide, and he came down and visited Coonawarra, and he wanted to try some of Bill and Owen being my grandfather's wines. And he called into the winery and said, right, what wines have you got here to show me? And they said, oh, we haven't got any. We've sold them all and shipped them out. And he said, oh, you need to do this. You need to make some wines. These are starting to gain traction. You need to make your own wine. So in 1952, they bottled their first wine, and the Rougeron name came about. They were going to go with Redmond, and they got told, no, that's a bit dorky. You can't just use your own name, Redman. So they just got the Don, who was Grandpa's brother, his wife got out the dictionary and said, oh, the French dictionary, and the literal meaning of red man in French was rouge being red and homme being man. So the name and the brand Rougeron was created in 1952. They only really had it for a short while. So they had this brand for 13 years. And in that time, there was a bit of in Coonawarra, that was when around that time was sort of David and Samuel Wynne had bought the winery and created the Wynne's brand, and Mildara had come down. Lindemans were still buying bulk wine off the Redmond family, and the industry was sort of just growing a bit and becoming a bit well known, and Coonawarra was becoming a bit well known, and Lindemans basically put an offer too good to refuse in front of Bill, Owen and Don. And so they sold that the Rougeron brand and winery and vineyards to Lindemans. And then that was when Grandpa Owen started up the Redmond label in 1966. So it is really a full circle moment, literally 60 years on from when the Redmond family sold it and started the Redmond wines to getting the Rougeron brand back into Redmond ownership. So it's really exciting. There was the 1959 Claret one, bunch of trophies in 1963, so that was really a wine that put Rougeron and Coonawarra even sort of more firmly on the map. And it's been a bit of a there's lots of interesting stories about Rougeron along the way from there, but it's sort of, I only know anecdotally bits and pieces along the way, but we are really excited to have the brand back. It's really a great news story for the industry in a time that the industry has a lot of bad negative news going on around the place
0: and uncertainty. People are selling as opposed to acquiring, so it's
1: Yeah, that's right. And it needs to happen in that sense, but the fallout from the people in the selling sense, or the businesses that aren't doing well or going into administration or whatever it is really quite sombering. So for us to sort of have this, you know, something that put a smile on people's faces for a little while, and from the feedback we got, it really did. It's been really nice, and one that we see positive for the Redmond family moving forward into the future as well.
0: Yeah, absolutely. Well, on that, what is the future for Rouge Homme now you've got it in? Like, is there a 5, 10 or longer plan?
1: Oh, yeah.
0: Too early to ask?
1: A little bit, yeah. So, I mean, short term, it'll be short term we're looking at sort of smaller batch, quite premium wines. And then after that, we dropped out a little bit there.
0: Yes, technology's been very, very on, and you've had Telstra issues with blaming Telstra. Dora and Dan, keep going, mate. All good.
1: Initially it'll be a smaller batch premium, and certainly I think if you sort of look holistically around where the wine industry's going, in lighter styles being more prominent, we'll sort of look at, you know, that old school claret style that my grandpa and great grandfather were making back in the 60 years ago. Anyway, you know, that's what made Coonawarra famous was clarets, and so that's sort of certainly a style that we'll look to. I won't say replicate, but, you know, be inspired by to put into the Rouge Homme brand.
0: Mm-hmm. Okay. There's a lot of exciting stuff to be watching, and I think it'll be quite intriguing to follow the journey and see what comes out of it. What I find just bizarre is, like, how appropriately named, like, you guys are. Like, Red Man that make red wine in one of the best red wine making regions of the world. It's just, you couldn't be more aptly named. So on that, let's talk Redmond Wines for a little bit. It's a very, very iconic Coonawarra brand. Gorgeous Cabochon blends. I mean, that 2017 is just delightful. Do you have many of those left?
1: The 2017 Cabernet that I sent you, we do a bit of museum stuff, yeah, but the 2017 we've just basically sold out of, and we'll change over to the 2018 vintage. So current Cabernet is 2023, and then we've got a wine with that, you know, five years more age on it, just showing that Cabernet does enjoy time in bottle. The younger wines really drink well as younger wines, and if you've got the ability or patience, or you'd just like to pay a little bit more, the older wines certainly drink fantastically as well.
0: Yeah, I bet. So that 17, that was rated number 3 best Coonawarra Cab Sauv by Real Review. It's pretty.
1: Yes.
0: That's quite a decent little accolade.
1: It is, yeah, and it was a cooler year, and so I think in those cooler years, what we've seen over the journey is those cooler years tend to sometimes age slightly better than the warmer years. We've seen that. We did three years ago. We did a tasting of all 50 vintages of Redmond Cabernet, 1970 through to 2021, so 52 vintages of wine. And the surprising wines were some of those in the 80s that were written off as wet, cool, disastrous years. One that springs to mind is 1985, which was my brother's birth year. And in the bracket that we had, the 85 just sat out to me and was just like, wow, this is from such a non-heralded vintage, a cool, mild, you know, not seen as a classic year, and the wine, you know, 40 years on was just drinking amazingly. So those cooler years, like 17 and you know 85, if you go back that far, they can really age really gracefully.
0: And it's the those cooler years that bring that lovely elegance to the wine, isn't it? That's, I mean, I think I actually preferred the 17s to the 16s for a lot of those reds, purely because of the elegance factor.
1: Absolutely. Yeah. And we had a vintage a bit like that this year, Jill, where the first 2 weeks in April were just cold and miserable, and we're like, oh no, we're not going to ripen these grapes up. It's already late into the year, and usually we've started and we hadn't picked a lot, and it would be nearly finished by the time we went full bore, which was late in April. And the last 2 weeks in April, we just had unseasonably warm weather, which is, you know, when I say that, it was mid-20s. But the grapes just ripened up perfectly. So we're going to have those really old school, you know, moderate alcohol, claret style Cabernets out of 2026 as well. So really excited about this vintage just gone.
0: Oh, yes. I love having this conversation, just hearing how excited everybody is about it. Mm. And also, so 1994, that's when you won the Jimmy Watson for the Richardson Red Block Dry Red. So am I assuming that Richardson Red was a 94, or what vintage
1: no,
0: was it?
1: No, so that was Rouge Homme that won that. So and that was that was when the Jimmy Watson was purely for a one-year-old red. So it was a 93. I think in recent times, I'll say recent, in the last 10 or 15 years, I've opened it up to 1 or 2 year old reds rather than just 1 year old reds. So.
0: Right. Okay.
1: But that was Rouge Homme. So, but that sort of, I guess, shows to the premium standard that Rouge Homme had throughout all those years. And the winemakers there being Paul Gordon and Greg Clayfield were a couple of the great winemakers out of Coonawarra and it just shows it was in a run of years through the 80s and 90s where Coonawarra won an unprecedented amount of Jimmy Watsons. You know, it was just it really just put Coonawarra on the map, showing what great wines we make out of the area.
0: Yeah, absolutely. So can you let's talk Dan Redman. What's your story? Like you've worked elsewhere. You've worked in Sonoma. I think you've done a bit of a stint in Canada as well, haven't you? Tell us your story and kind of your career to date.
1: It was you know, as a child, it was always an industry that I wanted to get into. And in a roundabout way, when I finished school, I actually did 2 vintages at Rouge Homme when it was owned by. No, whoever it was owned by at that stage in the early 2000s, and South Corp, I think. And so the wine industry was always something I wanted to do. So I did 2 or 3 vintages and then moved up to Wagga Wagga and studied at Charles Sturt University, studied winemaking up there. And along the way, I always found the lure of coming back to Coonawarra pretty strong. I worked in at Tabilk in Nagambie, and I did a vintage with Charlie Melton in the Barossa. I went to Canada to the Okanagan Valley, which was an experience in itself. You know, instead of, you know, warming ferments or instead of cooling ferments, you're warming ferments because you'd be starting to get frosts, and you know, it was just sort of a surreal experience in that it was just so unusual doing, you know, the opposite to what you're sort of doing in Coonawarra. Eventually, after working around the place in late 2007, I said to Dad, I said, I've had enough of this. I'm going to, at this winery I was working at, I said, I've had enough. I'm coming home. And he said, oh, yep, rightio. And that was that. So I moved home in 2008, which also coincided with our 100 years of Redmond's making wine in Coonawarra. So I got my initial, you know, year of traveling around the country doing 100-year dinners in Perth and Hobart and Launceston and all over the country. So that was a fantastic way to go out and meet people and get on the front foot from a really early age. And then interestingly, in a business sense, you know, we are only a small business, and there was no need to have two winemakers in the building. So it morphed into me needing to find my role, and that role sort of has ended up in a more sales and marketing role, which is learning on the run, and that's made life. That's where my sort of day-to-day stuff sits a little bit at the moment. Still making winemaking decisions while my father's still around, Bruce is still around. So that's sort of become my day-to-day role a little bit more rather than so much the winemaking side of things.
0: And do you see yourself as like you're now indoctrinated at Redmond Wines, no desire to move off in the future?
1: No. Here for the long term. It's nearly coming up to 20 years now, which is a bit scary in itself. really enjoy it. There's no doubt there's huge industry pressures at the moment and compliance with, everything that goes on is getting more difficult the days of just selling to your distributor and then they sell the lot or a little bit, change so much with online sales and different ways, avenues to market. And we've recently just signed our distribution with the House of Fine Wine, which Calabria have taken on. And so we're really excited to be working with the Calabria family and the House of Fine Wine team to take our wines nationally. Andy Calabria, I was actually at uni with back in the early 2000s. So that was nice to be able to sort of reconnect with him a bit more recently. So we're excited with Rouge Homme and Redmond's and where we're going forward with that. And with all the challenges, it just sort of makes you stronger, doesn't it? It's something that I'm passionate about and enjoy, and I just want to keep doing for the rest of my life. So pretty content here at the moment.

0: welcome back to The Wine Show Australia. You are with Jill Upton. And next we speak with Angus Barnes. He is the General Manager of Bunnamagoo Wines in Mudgee. He is also the Chair of the Committee of the Sydney Royal Wine Show. So good morning, Angus. How are you?
1: Good morning, Jill. I'm very well. I'm in cold Mudgee today, but it's lovely to be here.
0: Oh, look, I love Mudgee. I think all our listeners know that my sister lives there, and I have spent many a fun wine tasting weekend. But I also am aware how very cold it can get in winter.
1: Yes, at the moment it's lovely because it's cold at night, but then the sun comes out, and hopefully by the middle of the day it's fresh and sunny.
0: Yes, look, it's beautiful conditions for the grapes and the wines. How has vintage looked at Mudgee for 2026?
1: So we've been delighted with vintage this year. We think the whites are going to be particularly lovely. We did have a little bit of frost at the end of last year on the 11th of November, which was very, very late and unusual and did cause a smaller crop than perhaps we normally would expect. But the quality of wine seems to be lovely. And again, we're excited about what we've got. We've already got some rosé and some Riesling in bottle, and we're looking forward to the rest of them coming out.
0: Oh, nice. So when will the reds be released?
1: So the reds will probably be released, will be released towards the middle to the end of next year. So generally about 8 to 12 months in oak, and then they'll bottle and let them settle for a few months and then release them towards the end of next year.
0: Well, it's going to be an exciting time. You haven't been with Bunnamagoo all that long. I mean, you were with you were GM of Mount Pleasant only about 3 or 4 years ago.
1: Yes, so I've only been with Bunnamagoo for just over a year and a half. But I think a long and very enjoyable industry career. I had 15 years with Pernod Ricard or Orlando Wines. I was CEO of New South Wales Wine for 5 years, which was again a great experience. I was the Executive Chair of the Wine Communicators of Australia, and as you said, I did have a small amount of time with Mount Pleasant as well. I'm a Hunter Valley boy, so it's always been in my blood.
0: Yes, well, see, I'm a Tamworth girl, so we are not far away from each other. I do love the Hunter. So where do we find you right now? So you're in Mudgee, but are you at home or where?
1: No, I'm sitting in the boardroom at Bunnamagoo Estate. I've arrived. Would you believe I've got 29 of my friends coming up this weekend, and we're going to show them a great Mudgee experience, including I'm going to send them out into the vineyards on Sunday to do a bit of pruning to sing for their supper.
0: Ah, slave labour, I love it. 29 friends, that's a big weekend. So what are the plans? Where are you taking them for things like vineyards, etc.?
1: It's a 25-year-plus tradition that we go away for the June long weekend. So there were some school friends, and we used to take our young children away camping, and then we evolved that into cabins, and then we invited the mums along, and now it's a big procession. Now, our kids are now sort of between 16 and 25, and they still come every year, and we'll each family does a meal, and we'll do lots of bushwalks, and we'll do some winery, and we'll do a whole bunch of stuff. So it should be lots of fun.
0: That does sound absolutely fabulous. I do hope that the weather gods are on your side. I'm sure they will be.
1: Yes, I think so.
0: So I was actually drinking one of your beautiful sparklings the other day. I've still got quite a few of my Bunnamagoo wines in the cellar, and they're just glorious, really glorious.
1: I thank you. Again, we've spent a lot of time and a lot of effort, particularly in our vineyards in recent years. We've done a lot of work with mid-row cropping. We've done a lot of work with changing vineyards across from spur to cane pruning. So we're delighted with some of the wines that we've seen in recent years, the 23s, the 24s, the 25s, and again, hopefully the 26s in particular.
0: Yep. Yeah, exactly. We've got fingers crossed, but it's looking good so far. So that's probably a good time to now start talking about the Sydney Royal Wine Show. And we're celebrating 200 years of it, which is actually mind-boggling. I had no idea it was that long.
1: So it's an incredible, I mean, globally, this makes us a very old and significant show. But basically in 1826, which was only the fourth year that the New South Wales Agricultural Show was in existence, wine was first introduced. And again, wine was a very fledgling industry in New South Wales at that time. There were vineyards in Parramatta, and there were a few vineyards in Camden. And the aim was to promote wine in the colonies and hopefully to get some wine to be exported back to the UK in particular. And we had a show with a small number of entries. And after the first few years, we had the first major award was won by, interestingly enough, Gregory Blaxland, who was famous for going across the Blue Mountains. And his wine won an award and was sent across to the UK to be lauded in the market over there.
0: Right. Okay. There we go. God, you would, it's steeped in history, and I know you would, you obviously would know it all like the back of your hand, and I want to be able to pull out some of those beautiful gold nuggets from you today, Angus. So let's start with this year itself, in comparison to any other years. The amount of wines involved, are you seeing any major changes as to the amount of wines involved or the varietals? What's the lay of the land?
1: So, Jill, it's a good question. It would be fair to say, and I'm an optimist, but the wine industry is in challenging times at the moment. There is probably a slight oversupply of wine globally. And I think a lot of wineries are trying to tighten their belts in some ways, and wine shows is one of those areas that they can do that. So, interestingly, we have slightly about 40 less exhibits than last year. We've got just over 1,500 exhibits. We would have liked to have a little bit more, being our 200th year, but we're delighted that we've got 75 new exhibitors. So a lot of people have come in, and what we're finding is more exhibitors but less wines per exhibit, because they're really concentrating on the wines that are special. And if you ask me about those, what changes we're seeing, we're certainly seeing a lot more of I guess what I'm going to call other red varieties, things like Tempranillo, Grenache, Sangiovese, and a number of those in the reds. And in the whites, we're seeing Morfiano, Vermentino, lots more interesting styles of wines. And again, probably in some ways at the expense of the more traditional varieties like Cabernet, but we still have a very big Chardonnay class and a very big Shiraz class as well.
0: Yeah, okay. So on that, from a varietal perspective, did you see any more specifically dominating with the amount of one particular varietal?
1: I think Chardonnay will be our biggest class this year. And again, I personally think that Australia makes probably the best Chardonnay in the world right now, and I think it's something that we have worked on, and I think we've gone through an evolution since the 90s when we had those big sunshine in a glass, and then maybe we perhaps tried to do it that a bit too thin, a bit too more like the old style of Chablis, and I think we've just got that Goldilocks position where a lot of our wines are just, I think they're beautiful at the moment. And again, I must say my personal consumption of Chardonnay in preference to a lot of other varieties has gone up in the past number of years, I think reflecting the quality of those wines in particular.
0: Yeah, I completely agree with everything you just said. It was almost like a point they were getting a little bit too linear, too mineral, and that is lovely. But I think just finding that happy medium has absolutely been nailed. And it's not just happening in Western Australia. It's not just happening in, you know, cool climates. It's happening in all of the wine regions around Australia, which really does put us on the map as some of the best producers of Chardonnay in the entire world. New South Wales alone, look at those Chardonnays coming out of Orange, coming out of Budgie, coming out of Hunter Valley. Like they are very beautiful.
1: And they're different. And I love the fact that you can now have a wine and you can say, that reminds me of an orange Chardonnay. It's lovely, you know, the fragrance, the perfume that comes out of it, and then different styles maybe from the Hunter or from many other regions around the country.
0: Yep, absolutely. So with that, do you see a decline in things that, say, maybe some varietals that you think really should have a greater representation because you know that they're being produced well, but it's just maybe it's not the trend at the moment? Is there anything like that that is being a highlight?
1: Oh, look, I think what's happening is we're seeing a almost an emergence of new varieties at the expense of the old traditional varieties. And I think Cabernet is a classic example of that, where, again, I think we make beautiful Cabernet, and we've got these vines right across the country in the ground that have been there for 40, 50, 100 years and making beautiful wines. But perhaps as people look for more lighter styles, particularly in reds, that I think some of those varieties aren't getting the the kudos that perhaps they did historically. And then you've got other varieties like Grenache, which I think are just starting to get their due, I guess, quality grading, where we're seeing some beautiful wines come out of not only South Australia, which is the traditional home, but we're seeing wines from right across the countries, in beautiful areas. I love Pinot Noir from Australia, and I think that's it's starting to develop. And again, as the vines that are in the ground that have only been, a lot of them have only been there for 10 or 15 years, as they get more and more time and they can develop more and they mature more, they're just, I think they're making, we're making great wines, that should be celebrated.
0: Yep, no, absolutely. And that's, I guess, where these wine shows are so important, aren't they, for the industry, for the consumer, as well as the winemaker. What would you say the real purpose of the Sydney Royal Wine Show is, and what has its purpose been for the last 200 years?
1: So it's a really good question, Jill. I think historically you would say there were two reasons that shows were important. One is it gave a winemaker or a wine company the chance to benchmark their wine against other wines of similar style. So if they sat in a class, they could say, where does my wine sit against our competition or our friends? But also if they did manage to win an award or a medal, a silver medal, gold medal, it gave them a chance to really highlight that. But I think shows have evolved, and quite frankly, we need to evolve and we need to do much more than just those two things. I think we need to answer the question for a whole bunch of different people of what's in it for me, whether it be the exhibitors, whether it be consumers, whether it be the wine trade, whether it be the restaurants. And I think the shows nowadays are starting to look, and certainly we're working on it, to say, how can we give an independent expert analysis assessment back to the producer? How can we give them confidential written feedback so that they can say, you know, do I need to change my style, or am I comfortable where it's at? Mm-hmm. We need to award medals. We also have something called the Great Grain and Graze Festival, which happens in September of each year, where we have over 1,000 people come on site to where we judge the show in Homebush in Sydney, and get a chance to try all our medal-winning wines, and fun enough, all our medal-winning beers, ciders, distilled spirits, and the winners of the Fine Food Show. So it's a truly great day. We do scholarships. So we've given over 63 scholarships in the past years, worth over $275,000, generally to young, upcoming people in the wine industry, whether it be wine knowledge or some further study or various other things. We also have the chance for a medal winner to sell their wines during the Sydney Royal Easter Show, which is a show that we hold every year at Easter. We get about 800,000 people through the doors. And again, I know I've done it with my wine company, and it gives a chance to expose your wines to those people. And I guess the last big thing we do is we also have something called the President's Medal, which is across all of wine, dairy and fine food. So all the beer shows, all the spirit shows, the wine shows and all the fine food shows and the dairy shows, the winners of those get invited to apply for the President's Medal. And the President's Medal acknowledges excellence in environmental sustainability and governance and their financial acumen. And generally what happens is we get 6 to 8 finalists, which are then, they go out and judge them, and they're not looking at the quality of their produce because they've already won an award for the produce, so we know it's good. It's about all those other things. And I'm delighted to say that we had the President's Medal Awards about 2 weeks ago, and for the first time in some years, it was won by a wine business in Brokenwood Wines from the Hunter, which we were delighted for them.
0: Well, I must say, haven't Brokenwood had a stellar last 12 months with Stuart Horden winning Winemaker of the Year, with their, I just read, I think it was yesterday, that the Graveyard, their very iconic flagship Shiraz, I think it got something like 99 points.
1: That's right.
0: Yeah, so they're certainly celebrating some excellence. And when I was in the Hunter at Easter, I went along and had an awesome tasting there and sat down with the guys, and I'm like, just what they've done with the new cellar door, they've really taken everything up a couple of levels and into like a new kind of realm, haven't they?
1: Yes, I think they're doing great things. And again, I think a lot of wine companies around the country have really lifted their game. When times are tough, it's the time to dig in and say, what are we going to stand for? What makes us important? How can we get our message across? And I think Brokenwood are a perfect example of doing that so well.
0: Yeah, totally agree. So just back to the show, how has the show actually enhanced the quality of wine in Australia? So I'm assuming that is, in addition to all of your other points before, that is kind of the point as well. So how has that happened?
1: So I think, again, over time it's done a number of things. I think, you know, 20, 30, 40 years ago, I think one of the great things about the show was that it highlighted when there was something wrong with a wine, quite frankly. Mm-hmm. If the wine had a slight winemaking fault or had a style that was probably out of kilter with what the market wanted. And I think the wine shows did that very well. And I remember as a young man going to the exhibitors tasting and seeing winemakers go through the benches of all the samples and saying, okay, and understanding more about wine and their faults. My view is that nowadays wines are generally that there's less faults in wines, but I think what it does do is it talks about style. And again, if we go back to Chardonnay, we've gone through a phase where, you know, the show judge system seemed to like wines that had a bit of reduction and that flinty struck match character. And I think what it does do is through the judges, and the judges, again, I like to think, and certainly for our show, we try to choose a good diverse array of judges between technical judges who are generally winemakers who can pick up faults. They understand the chemical analysis of the wine. They make wines themselves. And then on the other side, we've got these style judges, which could be leading sommeliers, leading wine journalists, educators, people who probably are in some ways closer to the consumer. And through the discussion around the table, and I love sitting there and listening to the discussion that happens around the table, say, this is the style of wine we think consumers are going to, and where do these wines sit within that spectrum? And indeed, anything that sits outside there, again, it's lovely to hear the judges saying, look, I scored this wine as a silver medal because of X, Y, and Z. And then the other judges say, okay, I understand. And we might call it back and do the tasting again in a blind fashion just to see what's happening. And I think there's a lot that I think a winemaker or a wine producer can learn from where their wine sits. And they can choose to take that advice or not, quite frankly, too.
0: No, 100%. It's kind of like it's food for thought.
1: Yes.
0: That's the wine side, but when it comes to the actual trends of the wine consumer, how does the show track the change of tastes of Australians like through the years, or does it?
1: Yes, I think it does. And again, there's a couple of good examples. So again, many years ago, wines used to be judged in style. So there would be a claret style of wine or a burgundy style of wine, which I think at the time was trying to, for us to understand, you know, where our wines sit in a pecking order and where they sit on a global scale. And I think in more recent years, we've been much prouder of our varietal stance, and we've gone much more to the varietal styles of wines, particularly I think with things like the aromatic whites. So whether it be the Pinot Gris or Riesling or Vermentino or a number of those, Fiano, and the lighter reds. And we're starting to see the emergence of those varieties in consumers' minds. It's still early days, but I think the wine show system helps to pick those out and says, if you want to have a look at a nice Sangiovese, have a look at these two or three wines that won silver and gold medal wines, and they might be benchmark examples.
0: Yeah. Okay. The thing is, that's probably quite a tough little question, and that all makes a complete sense. So over the 200 years, of course, you haven't been involved in that long. What would you say are the biggest changes that the Australian wine industry has seen? What are the massive milestones that have really been? You've had the ABC Chardonnay, you've had the 80s, you've had the rise of, you know, Sauv Blanc, etc. But what are the biggest impacting factors?
1: So I think the export of wine has been a really important part of the growth of the wine industry, and I think also for the importance of wine shows. So I'll use my lifetime as an example. In the 1990s, we saw the emergence of Australian wines, particularly into those Western established markets like the UK, like the US, like Canada. But let's say the UK, and I worked in the UK in the early 90s, and we saw, you know, the emergence of Jacob's Creek and Lindemans and Penfolds, and a lot of those probably started with the big companies, but then there became this avalanche of lovely quality wines getting over there at great prices. And I think the wine shows gave a third-party endorsement to a lot of those wines and gave, in some ways, consumers a little bit more confidence in choosing the wines and understanding that these wines were quality.
0: Okay. It's, again, that's probably another sort of tough one, because there are so many factors that have, you know, been massive influences on the industry. And I think very specifically, just looking at the last few years, I mean, we've had some fabulous vintages in the last decade, absolutely fabulous. But we've also had some extremely hard times more on the economic sort of front. And whether that is a global influence or it's more domestic, it's really been challenging our winemakers. But then on the flip side, the good side of all of that, it seems like the wines are getting better and better because people are having to get more creative. They're going to have to be more focused. So it's not just, you know, viticulture as it was. It's a completely different experience. And we as wine drinkers actually get to reap the rewards of that.
1: I think that's exactly right. And again, it would also be said there's been some changes that I think have helped wine drinkers. So in 1961, for example, so the Sydney Royal, that was the first year that we awarded gold, silver and bronze medals. So previously it was just the first, second and third in each class. But by awarding gold, silver and bronze, it enabled, I guess, consumers to get that pictorial view, and we put the stickers on the bottles and they could see those as benchmarks of quality. And then in more recent years, we've moved to the 100-point system where, you know, wine that's 95 points or more is a gold medal. Anything from 90 to 94 is a silver medal. And from 85 to 89 is a bronze medal. And again, I think it just gives the consumer a little bit more confidence. And again, with the medals on the bottle, it also helps them pictorially when they enter bottleship, they can say, we know that's a third party endorsement of the quality of this wine.
0: Yeah, absolutely. Do you believe that the top gong might be a Chardonnay this year based on the amount of Chardonnay that's there, but also more so that the Chardonnays are actually so exquisite right now?
1: Look, it would be fair to say that we've had a number of our white wines of the shows, and indeed our wines of the show has been Chardonnay in recent years. And as I mentioned, I particularly like Chardonnay, although last year our top wine of the show was a Cabernet from Margaret River, and in some ways, very pleasingly, it was a wine that was about $25 retail, so it was very approachable to consumers. But I think, again, I hope that we have a really challenging time picking the wine of the show. We have some lovely sparkling wines. We have some Semillons from the Hunter that I think are world-class. We have beautiful Chardonnays from right across the spectrum of the country, and then just this plethora of red wine. So, I love Chardonnay, and I'd love to see one get up. But I think it's a good stiff competition. And again, I know Mike Dooley is the chair of judges, always says, I want the trophy judging day to be terribly hard, and it generally is. And again, good wines come out.
0: Look, it's a very tough job for those judges. Not that I wouldn't mind, being one of them and tasting them, but yes, it is a tough job. So on that, can you, who's on the panel?
1: So this year we rotate a chair of judges for 3 years. This year, Mike Deulius from the Hunter is our chair of judges, and he's been a terrific chair of judges. We have six panels, so each panel has a panel chair who generally leads the discussion, and within that panel then there are two senior judges and then two associate judges. And the associate judges are generally people earlier in their wine career. They might be winemakers, they might be those style judges, who are still learning, but this gives them exposure to a great wine show. But not only that, I love having associate judges because generally they are, you know, they're seeing what the emerging trends in, maybe slightly quicker than the more senior people. So we have these six panels. that they choose their wines. Then the chair of judges helps them, I guess, once they get to the pointy end for the silvers and, more importantly, the golds and the golds to trophies. So we have 31 people in total. And again, it's a very busy 4 days of judging. Lots of banter. I think people who come to these shows and give their time up, and they do it voluntarily, they do it because it's an interesting exercise for them to try a number of wines. But I think really importantly, that conversation, both the formal conversation around the wines, but also the conversation you have having an egg sandwich at morning tea or having lunch or maybe even having a cleansing beer at the end of the day, is really important. And one of the other things I'll say about the Sydney Royal Wine Show is we also every year try to choose an international judge. And that person is generally a person of some significance, but also some importance to the Australian wine industry. So this year we've got Matthew Jukes coming out from the UK, and Matthew is a very significant wine journalist and wine writer. And again, we believe that he will give his take on the world of wine in that Australian wine show context. But also there might be an opportunity that if he tries some wines that he thinks are particularly good or he comes out and says that Australia is doing XYZ variety particularly well, that he might go back and spread that word in his home market as well.
0: Yeah, absolutely. I think getting that that global sort of knowledge in is only going to enhance the experience. So, yeah. And now what dates, just before we wrap, what dates are we looking at for the announcement of winners, maybe the dinner or tastings? What are some things for us to put in our diaries?
1: Excellent. So good question. And so we judge in the last week of July. So we judge from the 27th through to the 30th of July. And then the 200-year wine symposium is held on Friday, the 31st of July. And then 3 weeks later, on Friday, the 21st of August, I hope I'm right on that date, is the date we announce the winners. We will have a very big lunch in combination with the Wine Communiques of Australia to be held in central Sydney. And again, we'll announce the winner, the 31 trophy winners, and a few other important awards, and celebrating 200 years.
0: Now, so where do we go to buy tickets to these events?
1: So if you just Google Sydney Royal Wine Show in a search engine, that'll take you to not only to buy tickets for the lunch, but also if you would like to, if anyone would like to come along to the symposium on the 31st of July as well.
0: Brilliant. Well, I'm definitely putting both of those dates in. Angus, thank you so much for taking the time to chat to us. It's really exciting, and I'm very intrigued to see what comes out of these results. So congratulations on your more recent appointments, and thank you for your wealth of knowledge. And I'd love to get you back on the show, maybe to talk about the winners, etc., late August. What do you think?
1: Jill, I would love to do that. Thank you very much. It's been a joy.
0: Wonderful. Thank you so much. That is Angus Barnes, the General Manager of Bunnamugoo Wines in Mudgee and the Chair of the Committee of the Sydney Royal Wine Show.
2: Now that brings us to the end of another show. I hope you've enjoyed it as much as I have loved running it. We've had some great people on today. So as a recap, we started with Aaron Mercer from Mercer Wines in the Hunter Valley and the Real Reviews Rising Star of the Year. So definitely a man and a brand to follow. Then we stayed in the Hunter and spoke to Brett Woodward of Saddlers Creek Wines. We spoke with Angus Barnes from Bunnamugoo Wines in Mudgee and about the Sydney Royal Wine Show, and ended with Dan Redman from Redman Wines in Coonawarra. So guys, I hope you all have a fabulous rest of day, and I look forward to being around and doing it all again next week.
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Good morning and welcome to Popular Classics for the 7th of June. It's a program of classical music that is popular, hopefully pleasant, and that has not completely lost touch with melody. Thanks to Jill for a very interesting wine show this morning. And someone, I'm not sure, but someone will be back next week to tell us about things wine. John Gillespie with you, and I'll be with you for the next hour until Kevin Trask comes in to present that entertainment. We'll get the program underway with a song from Joseph Cantelube's Songs of the Auvergne, songs which were really basically just folk tunes from that part of France. I'm not sure, but someone will be back next week to tell us about things wine. John Gillespie with you, and I'll be with you for the next hour until Kevin Trask comes in to present that entertainment. We'll get the program underway with a song from Joseph Cantelube.

was Bailero from the Songs of the Auvergne by Joseph Cantaloube, sung by Sarah McIver, soprano, with the Queensland Symphony Orchestra conducted by Brett Kelly. You're tuned to 96.5 NRFM, you're listening to Popular Classics with John Gillespie. Next up, the first of three Australian composers in this week's show. Elena Katz-Chernin was actually born in what is now Uzbekistan and studied in Russia, but migrated to Australia in the 1990s. I think we can claim her. She composed the music for a ballet called Wild Swans, and from the concert suite of that music, we'll hear the Eliza aria, sung by Jane Sheldon, soprano, with the Tasmanian Symphony Orchestra, conducted by Dutch composer Ulla Rudner.

was Jane Sheldon, soprano with the Tasmanian Symphony Orchestra, and conducted by Swedish conductor Ulla Rudner. Sorry about that. With the Eliza aria from Wild Swans, composed by Elena Katz-Chernin. Next up, we're off to the films for one piece anyway. Composed by John Williams. It's the theme to Schindler's List, the main theme, which of course was a film based on Thomas Connelly's novel Schindler's Ark. And it's played by the City of Prague Philharmonic Orchestra, conducted by Paul Bateman.

0: a lovely theme to the film Schindler's List, composed by John Williams and played by the City of Prague Philharmonic Orchestra, conducted by Paul Bateman.
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2: 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So join Graham Lang every Monday morning from 6 a.m. And as the man says, I'm still

Yes, he puts on a great show, does Graham. Next up, the second of our Australian composers, Ross Edwards. His number, at least the piece, is called Dawn Mantras, and it was composed by him in 1999. I actually found that out yesterday. I, by coincidence, heard him talking on ABC Radio. And it was composed for the Dawn performance, Sunrise, on the 1st of January 2000, the Millennium Concert, and apparently was broadcast across the world, and he says he received some international recognition as a result. It is presented for us today by the Sydney Children's Choir, Cantillation, Jane Sheldon, soprano, whom we heard before, Matthew Doyle on the didgeridoo, Jim Franklin on the shakuhachi, which is a Japanese flute, Rickson Thomas on the cor anglais, and Ian Cluith and Brian Nixon on the percussion, all conducted by Lynn Williams. Dawn Mantras by Ross Edwards.

was Dawn Mantras, composed by Australian composer Ross Edwards and performed by the Sydney Children's Choir, Cantillation, Jane Sheldon, soprano, Matthew Doyle on the didgeridoo, Jim Franklin playing the shakuhachi, Rickson Thomas playing the coronglay, Ian Cluith and Brian Nixon on percussion, and conducted by Lynn Williams. You're tuned to 96.5 NRFM. It is 28 minutes past 11. And you're listening to Popular Classics with John Gillespie. Stay tuned, though, because at noon, Kevin Trask will be along to present That Entertainment. Next up, back to perhaps more traditional classical music in the form of Ludwig van Beethoven. Here's Piano Sonata number 14 in C minor, nicknamed Moonlight. The first movement from that sonata, played by Gerard Willems, and this is on the piano, of course, and this is a live recording.

That was Gerard Willems on the piano with the first movement from Beethoven's Moonlight Sonata. Never fails to please. Next up, we're back to the Baroque, and specifically to an opera by George Frederick Handel, Xerxes, and it is Largo from that opera, played by the Tasmanian Symphony Orchestra, conducted by Nicolette Fryon.

0: That was Largo from Handel's opera Xerxes, played by the Tasmanian Symphony Orchestra, conducted by Nicolette Fryon.
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0: And Kevin will be along shortly, and no doubt Jack as well at some point. You're tuned to 96.5 Inner FM, and you're listening to popular classics, by the way. Next up, a composition by French composer Claude Debussy, his Prelude to the Afternoon of a Faun, and it is played by the Melbourne Symphony Orchestra, conducted by Jorge Mester.

was a lovely prelude to the afternoon of a Fawn by Claude Debussy, played by the Melbourne Symphony Orchestra, conducted by Jorge Mesta. Yes. We'll have to, unfortunately, skip the third Australian composer till next week. We'll finish up, though, with an excerpt from Sergei Rachmaninoff's All Night Vigil, Opus 37, Glory to God in the Highest, sung by Cantillation, conducted by Anthony Walker.

That was Cantillation, conducted by Anthony Walker, with Glory to God in the Highest from Sergei Rachmaninoff's All Night Vigil. And that is all the time we have today. Listener had texted in, Dave Graham Jr. has texted in to say, good morning, John. Great classics choice. Coming back from the Kelpie muster. Thanks, Dave. I hope if you had dogs in there, I hope they went well. Stay tuned now, though, and I hope all of you have enjoyed the music today. Stay tuned now, though, for Kevin Trask with That Entertainment.

Yes, it's That Entertainment. Kevin Trask with you for the next 2 hours. Thanks to John Gillespie for Popular Classics, another great program, John. And let me see, we've got 2 hours, as I said, of music, competitions and fun. And people listening on the podcast, can I just say, listening on the podcast, it seems to be that the podcast cuts out about halfway through a program, or this particular program. So stay there for a couple of 2 or 3 minutes because it comes back on again. I don't know what's going on there, but someone complained to me about it, and I tried that myself, and yes, it does do it. It does it all the time. So maybe they'll get that sorted out. But anyhow, just stay on the podcast, and it will come back. Now, today we have David Miller with a special report from Ireland. He's been to see a show. And Chris Ryan returns with his Melbourne Show Business Report. We've got our competition today because John Gillespie, our executive producer, who's just changing his hats, is getting ready to present, to join us on the program. And our radio special from The Vault, we're blowing the dust off this one. It's Alan Young. From the TV series Mr. Ed, he played Wilbur Post. He has gone to God these days, and we probably went back about 20 to 25 years ago to record this interview with Alan Young. It's quite interesting. I think you'll enjoy it. We had a big presenters meeting last Sunday afternoon after That's Entertainment finished. I dashed it over to Templestowe, and that went very, very well. Collingwood play tomorrow, so we're looking forward to that, the old Melbourne. And it's going to be a big match at the MCG. And I'll be watching the big freeze too before the game. You'll be definitely watching that. And I've got my beanie at home. I should have worn it in today. There was a passing during the week of note. Anthony Head, who was in Buffy and the Vampire, Buffy the Vampire Slayer, and Ted Lasso, he was also in that. He passed away at the age of 72. He did stage shows like the Rocky Horror Show, so Anthony Head had a very interesting career in show business, and sympathy to the family. Okay, well, we've got a big show. There was a passing during the week of note. Anthony Head, who was in Buffy and the Vampire, Buffy the Vampire Slayer, and Ted Lasso, he was also in that. He passed away at the age of 72. He did stage shows like the Rocky Horror Show, so Anthony Head had a very interesting career in

0: Gee, I remember when they used to be on Bandstand with Brian Henderson, Cole Joy and Little Paddy. Cole has passed on, of course, but Little Paddy's still with us, and they were terrific, so it's great to hear. I don't think John's quite ready to start the comp at the moment. Oh, he is. No, he is. Does that mean yes or no? It means yes. Okay. Communications between the executive producer and the host are just getting warmed up because we've got a big show for you today, and we've got a great prize. The prize is Audrey Hepburn and Cary Grant in Charade. The cover of the DVD doesn't even mention Cary Grant. It just says Audrey Hepburn in Charade, which is a bit rough, given that he was one of the top entertainers of film stars of the 20th century. And it was made in 1963, Charade. Have you seen this one, executive producer? You remember this twist at the end of the twist at the end, and it all gets revealed.
1: That's right.
0: Well, don't say anything.
1: No.
0: We've got to keep mum about this.
1: Yes, right.
0: But it's a great movie, it's also got Walter Matthau and James Coburn and George Kennedy in it.
1: Yep.
0: And the director Stanley Donen, who did things like Singing in the Rain, the musicals for MGM. So Audrey Hepburn and Cary Grant.
1: This movie just played a slight part in the film.
0: Yeah. Now we might mention that our mystery voice, John, one little clue that she would have turned 100 during the week. Would have been her birthday. Well, it was her birthday, I suppose. And she would have been 100,
1: but didn't quite make that.
0: No, didn't quite make that, unfortunately. So stand by. Here's our mystery voice for today: the prize, Charade, the DVD.

0: and she would be 100 if she was still alive today.
1: Girl's best friend. Tiffany's.
0: Okay, there's a very great it's a great prize today, the DVD of Charade. Better make sure it's in the box. Yes, it's in the box. That will be mailed to your home address and should get to you by Friday. So you can sit down, shove it in your DVD or shove it in your computer and watch Audrey Hepburn

0: friend.
1: 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Org is O-R-G. And yes, she's a very famous lady from the 20th century and very firmly in the 20th century.

There he was, Eden Kane with the Will I Ask You. Oh, gee. Okay, you're listening to 96.5 Inner FM, and Kevin Trask is your host, and we've got a competition running here for a DVD called Charade, starring Audrey Hepburn and Cary Grant. 1963 film in colour. So, look, if you'd like to get a copy of this for your collection, just get on the phone now, 9457 1718, or send us a text on 0456 965 965. Things are quiet here. The long weekend, I suppose. Everybody's away, executive producer. Deathly silence. He's away too.

0: is a traveller.
1: Oh, the competition, yes. Willem and Peter. Thank you, Willem and Peter. And they say it's dum-de-dum-dum. All the best. Hi, Kevin. Oh, thank you so much, Willem and Peter. You're dead right. That's exactly who it is. It's dum-de-dum-dum. And she was drop-dead gorgeous. I was madly in love with her. She didn't know anything about it, but I was a lolly boy at the Grand Picture Theatre in Coburg, and I saw all the Marilyn Monroe films, so I was planning to propose, but I don't think she would have been very happy with a 10-year-old.
0: I can hear my lover call, come to me.
2: No return, no return.
0: I lost my love.
1: Oh, another one in. Hi, Kevin. Greetings from cloudy Russell Island. No comp entry this week, but the answer is dum-de-dum-dum. David Howarth. Hello, David. See, Jane Crutley's birthday party's coming up soon, David. Okay, well, fantastic to get this from you, and you're right, but you're not in the comp today. That's okay. Good to hear from you, David.

He was in that picture with Robert Mitchum and Rory Calhoun. Wasn't Rory Calhoun a good-looking bloke? He was very, very handsome when he was young. Okay, let's have a listen to this. Johnny Ray and the Four Lads. I can relate to this one. It's called Broken Hearted.

0: There he is, Johnny Ray. And I tell you what, he's brokenhearted. I don't blame him. Okay, Johnny Ray, I'm reading the book on Lee Gordon, the big shows. When he brought Johnny Ray over, they didn't sell any tickets. So he hired a couple of planes and flew them over to Sydney and dropped leaflets saying you get two tickets for the price of one. Filled the Sydney Stadium. They finally got their money back on Johnny Ray, and Johnny Ray was just fantastic. They did the same thing in Melbourne, apparently. I didn't get one. I would love to have one of those posters now. That'd be worth a bit of dough, I would imagine. The Jolson Society, yes, they're meeting on the 28th of July, 7:30 at the Collingwood Library. The Tin Pan Alley and Broadway presentation and Nostalgia, Al Jolson, a vision-enhanced radio tribute, 3LO Melbourne, circa mid-1990s. That's with Frank Van Straten. That'll be great too. Oh, well, the recording of Frank Van Straten. Frank passed away several years ago. So that's a big function on Tuesday, the 28th of July, just down the road at the Collingwood Library Community Room in Stanton Street, opposite the Collingwood Town Hall. I think that's the easiest way to pick it up. Okay, so we've got that, we've got that, and we've got that. And I've got a text here that says, "Hi, Kevin, I am loving classic ABC Top 100. Great radio, but listening to you as well." That's from Peter and Willem. Thank you so much. Such loyalty. We're on there as well. So thank you very much, Willem and Peter. Very nice of you to do that. We better take some messages here, and then we're going to come back with David Miller and have a chat to David Miller in Ireland.
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0: Well, he's over there in Ireland still. And it's hello to David Miller across the waters. How are you, David?
5: Kevin, hello. I'm fine. And you?
0: Fine, thank you. And great to hear
5: That's
0: your
5: good.
0: Voice. You're going to tell us
5: no
0: that
5: problem.
0: You've been to the theatre. Whereabouts did you go to see this production of Priscilla, Queen of the Desert?
5: Really the only place available in Belfast is the Grand Opera House, and that's where all the big musicals come. And yes, this production of a very well-known show in Australia, Priscilla, Queen of the Desert, has just arrived. The bus has just pulled up out the front of the Grand Opera House, and it just started last Monday. So I went to the opening night, but they're not like big spectacular red carpets and things like that, so it was just the regular people just going to it. But no, a full house, Kevin, a full house. So it has sold extremely well. There's only very few tickets left when I looked on the booking line. So, well, Everybody knows Priscilla, Queen of the Desert there in Australia. It's been around for, what would you say, 25 years? Would
0: it came out in
5: that long, wouldn't it?
0: 1994.
5: Well, that was the movie.
0: The movie came out in 1994,
5: yes,
0: followed by
5: the musical
0: 10 years
5: stage
0: later,
5: show.
0: Maybe?
5: Maybe, yes. So it's been around a long while. Book by Stephen Elliott and Alan Scott. This particular production had well-known English people in it. Guy by the name of Kevin Clifton. Now, he was one of the Strictly Come Dancing or Dancing with the Stars equivalent dancers. So he is very well known. He played the Hugo Weaving role of Tick / Mitzi. And we had Nick Hayes playing Felicia / Adam. And we had, for the first time that I believe, Kevin, a transgender actor playing Bernadette, and that was Adele Anderson, and they were very good in that particular role. I was very impressed by the accents, particularly one fellow in particular who played Misunderstanding, who is probably the first person you really see in Priscilla, Queen of the Desert, by the name of James Walston Home. I spoke to him after the show and said, if I hadn't have known you did training in Birmingham and were of English heritage, I would have thought you were Australian because the accent was so good.
0: Oh.
5: Apparently, he was telling me that they had vocal coaches helping them with the Australian accent because it's one of the hardest to do, apparently, in the world. So we're, I suppose, very lucky to be able to have it, Kevin. But do you know Jack Chambers, the Australian actor? You might have seen him in Singing in the Rain. He played Cosmo.
0: Yes,
5: he
0: yes.
5: Was Singing in the Rain with Adam Garcia.
0: Yes,
5: he,
0: I did.
5: And he was also Bert in Mary Poppins, I think, in Australia as well. He is their vocal coach.
0: Oh.
5: Kevin, this any production of Priscilla, Queen of the Desert that I have seen in Australia has been extremely elaborate. Costumes, sets, all that sort of thing. This one, not so much. This was very subdued, and I didn't think that the lighting gave it any help at all because it was very dull. By travelling across Australia, crossing the Nullarbor, you would think there'd be lots of sun and blue skies. Well, no, it was like a grey back cloth, and from time to time they would put projections on there of various things, but it wasn't very bright at all. The bus normally is a full-size bus on stage, but this was not. This was like a half bus, which was a bit disappointing. So maybe my expectations were too high because I had seen it in Australia numerous times and you get blown away by it every time you see it. The costumes were, they were okay, but nothing compared to what was in that you see in Australia, Kevin. Generally, on the whole, the singing and all the ensemble were terrific. It was very, very good. The songs are all songs that we know, like I Will Survive and It's Raining Men and Finally and that sort of thing. But my biggest disappointment was the finale, Kevin. No Sydney Opera House frocks.
0: Oh, no.
5: No kangaroos coming out doing the curtain call. No cockatoos, no emus, no nothing like that.
0: Ooh.
5: All very subdued. The curtain calls were basically done. They did the finale song, Finally, and then this big silver staircase came out and they just finished on that, and then the music started for the finale and they all just did their curtain calls in the costumes they ended in. So that was a little disappointing. Look, generally, in a scale of 1 to 10, I probably would have given it a 7.5, perhaps. I wasn't disappointed with it. I did have an enjoyable evening, but I was, I think, expecting too much from because of what I'd seen in Australia. But the ensemble were terrific. The fellow that played Bob, he was probably the worst for the accent, but he is very well known. I don't know whether you know the TV show Blue Peter, that is a huge children's show for 40 or 50 years in the UK. He was one of the presenters on that, so he was extremely well known. Peter Duncan, as I said, Nick Hayes played Felicia. Kevin Clifton played Tick / Mitzi, and Adele Anderson was playing Bernadette. On the whole, an enjoyable night by the cousins that I went with, and the audience seemed to have a ball. They probably had never seen a fully fledged Australian production of it, but they were standing at the end clapping and thinking it was fantastic, all the Northern Irish people. And the other disappointment was they didn't have the Gumby shoes. Do you know what I mean by the Gumby outfits? The big block shoes that they wear in Survive.
0: The short pants and all that stuff?
5: Yeah, no, they didn't have that. They didn't have the Gumby shoes. The tourists that they had were all girls just wearing khaki. But generally, as I say, that's 7 out of 10, but it was still an enjoyable evening.
0: That's the most critical David Miller I've ever heard of any show.
5: Of any show. Well, yes, it was, because you know why, Kevin? Because I was expecting too much, I think.
0: Oh, yeah.
5: I was expecting it to be like an Australian production, like Sherl, you know, the woman that runs the bar where they go in Broken Hill. She was just wearing a T-shirt. Normally, Sherl wears the white singlet. Mm-hmm. So, I don't know. This was the director's interpretation of it. So, I don't know. But generally, I enjoyed it, but maybe I was expecting too much. There you go.
0: Okay.
5: The audience in the Northern Ireland public, they had a really good time.
0: Okay. Thank you for the review. Now, are you going to see any more shows coming along?
5: Well, High Society, which is very close to my heart, Kevin, is coming in August. So that's the next one. So I'll be able to do your review for that one.
0: Well, that'd be great.
5: I won't make my expectations so high. Look, that's got like a very big name cast, like Helen George from Call the Midwife is in it. Julian Ovenden from like Emmerdale or Coronation Street or something like that is in it. Felicity Kendall is doing it in
0: She's still around.
5: The UK West End. She's still around. Yes, so I'm hoping she tours with it and comes to Belfast. It hasn't been announced yet, but she's playing Mother Lord.
0: Okay.
5: You know the role Christine Andrews played in the one in Melbourne.
0: Melbourne, that's right. Yes. Lilydale.
5: That's it. Correct.
0: Okay, David, thank you so much for a great report.
5: No worries, Kevin.
0: We'll talk to you soon and stay talk warm over there, mate.
5: Well, it's summer.
0: Stay summer warm over there. It rains in the summer.
5: It does. It's quite chilly at the moment, but the sun will be here soon enough.
0: Okay.
5: All right.
0: Thank you, David.
5: Talk to you later.
0: Bye,
5: everyone.
6: The great day. Who's wonderful? Who's marvelous?
0: Here's Bill Cosby.

0: They're racing. Yes, that was Bill Collins, the race caller there, with a medley of songs. And, gee, he had a good voice, didn't he, John Gillespie?
1: He did indeed, yes.
0: Nearly as good as yours. Well, we're going to do some clues now because things are a bit quiet. I was surprised that people don't know probably one of the most famous Hollywood film stars of all time.
1: Yes, well, we've had two phone calls, Dave Graham Jr. and Neil Gillies, both of whom got it correct. So, given name, let's give it away, Norma Jean Mortensen, born, as you say, June 1st, 1926. But then died in 1962. An American actress and model, played blonde bombshell characters, according to this, and she was. She became one of the most popular sex symbols of the 50s and early 60s. Top-billed actress for a decade. Films grossed $200 million. That, which they say is equivalent to about $2 billion now. Born in Los Angeles. Films she starred in included As Young As You Feel, Monkey Business, Clash by Night and Don't Bother to Knock, but then later, Gentlemen Prefer Blondes and How to Marry a Millionaire and The Seven-Year Itch. She was also the first centrefold in Playboy. There you go.
0: There you go.
1: Yes. Songs. I Want to Be Loved by You, Diamonds Are a Girl's Best Friend, My Heart Belongs to Daddy, The River of No Return, lovely song that you played. The Two Little Girls from Little Rock, isn't it, I think? Heatwave.
0: A lot of songs. She was a good singer, actually, wasn't she?
1: Oh, yes.
0: I'm surprised people don't know her. I thought the phones would be running off the hook today for this fabulous prize of Charade.
1: That's a good film.
0: Audrey Hepburn co-starring Cary Grant. So, anyhow, there you go. What's the number, John?
1: 94571718.
0: And it's 0456-965-965 on the texts. Texts are down, calls are down. Nobody knows this lady. I am absolutely flabbergasted because I thought everybody would know on this long weekend. Thanks, John.

I love the River of No Return. I thought that was a beauty she was in. Message from David Graham Jr. Good afternoon, Kevin. Great show and songs. Coming back from the Casterton Kelpie Muster. I got some good records up there, too many to mention, and a retro telephone on the way up. A retro telephone, that could be worth some money. Dave, my dog Maggie too, went well and we did a lot of walking. That's from David Graham Jr. Thank you, Dave. Great to hear from you. And yes, Casterton. Where's Casterton, executive producer? Is it up Bendigo way? No, he's not listening. He's in the other studio. Someone might know. Just texting him where Casterton is. I'm not sure. Somewhere in Victoria. And there's a big Kelpie muster going on up there. Okay. All right. What are we up to now? Oh, yes. Who remembers Aeroplane Jelly? Aeroplane Jelly was very, very popular in the 1930s, and I used to love it until someone told me what it was made out of, and I went off it for a while. So, yes, here we go. It's Joy Wigglesworth, and this is the commercial, virtually, for Aeroplane Jelly back in the 1930s here in Australia.

Wow, Joy Wigglesworth there with the Aeroplane Jelly song. gee, that brings back some memories. I love that song. Rob and Judy, hello, out there in Ringwood, Rob and Judy. Casterton is 40 minutes from Mount Gambier on the Victorian side of the border. Well, that's a fair old hike, isn't it? That's a fair way away. Casterton is 40 minutes, I asked where it was, from Mount Gambier on the Victorian side of the border. Well, thank you, Rob and Judy. That's filled me in. I tend to worry about where places are if I'm going to them. If I'm not going to them, I'm not thinking about them, so I can't tell you where it is. So don't ask me for any directions. Pity the person who gets pulled up in the street and says, hey, mate, you're going to, you know. I say, no, I never heard of it. But I tell you who would know, Johnny O'Keefe, because he travelled the length and breadth of Australia around the country towns, particularly places like Casterton. You-

reckon he was just fantastic, Johnny O'Keefe. Now, I mentioned I watched a very good print of Call Me Madam on YouTube. And it is brilliant. And a lot of people have watched it since then. But there's a song in there by Irving Berlin called You're Just in Love with Donald O'Connor and Ethel Merman. And that's the standout song for me in the film Call Me Madam and the stage show Call Me Madam. Here they are, Donald O'Connor and Ethel Merman, You're Just in Love.

I thought that was absolutely fantastic. I've watched it over and over again. Donald O'Connor and what's her name? Yeah, good old what's her name? She was terrific, Ethel Merman. Oh, got another message in. Afternoon, Kevin and John. Great day in sunny Geelong today. This week's mystery guest is, guess who, dum-de-dum-dum. As I say, still the picture of the most recognisable woman in the world by all age groups. Yes, you're absolutely right. I talk to young people, they know her. But our listeners don't, apparently. This is not a very good birthday present for our mystery boys this week. Let's see. Great show as always, and hopefully you are keeping John under control with the blues in line four in a row. Yes, I tell you what, he seems a bit chirpier today. A lot happier, I'm sure. Keep a lid on it, John, as the Cats endure two losses in a row. Unheard of. Great show, Kevin, and that's entertainment. Always the highlight of Sundays. Thank you. Regards, David of Geelong. Thank you, David. Oh, you're marvellous. Thank you so much for that lovely text. Another one. Hi, Kevin and John. Today's mystery voice is dum-de-dum-dum. She had a good singing voice, didn't she? Best wishes from Carol and Jock. I couldn't agree more. I was only saying that to our executive producer, John Gillespie. I said, gee, she's a terrific singer. Here is our mystery voice, and we need more calls than this for dum-de-dum.

join in the fun with our mystery voice. Who is she? Somebody must know out there on 9457 1718 or 0456 965 965. And certainly a great competition today, and the prize is Charade, the DVD with Audrey Hepburn and Cary Grant. Here's my dear cousin Diana Trask.

Language of Love, Diana Trask. And this is Kevin Trask presenting the program. Diana is my cousin. And she's got a beautiful voice. Oh, a few messages in. Hi, Kevin. The singer is Dum Dee Dum Dum, Anne of Croydon. Good on you, Anne. Lovely to hear from you. Thank you so much. Good luck to you. We'll be drawing at about 1:15 Melbourne time. Dum Dee Dum Dum says Cecile of Montmorency. Good on you, Cecile. Yes, it is Dum Dee Dum Dum, and you are absolutely 100% correct. So you're in the Terry Evans top hat, and good luck to you. Get those texts coming in. 0456 965 965. Great prize today. Will be mailed to your home address. Well, I played my dear cousin Diana Trask, and I've worked with Diana in concerts, and we've done a lot of work together. Another lady that I worked with, and we did shows with Paul Jennings, and we actually played Capers, the three of us, in Hawthorne one night, and I remember that night because Dorothy was just great. But here she is. She's gone to God now, and I miss her. She was such a lot of fun. Dorothy Baker and her hit song from 1962, The Girl from Wolverton Mountain. Hawking Brothers backing.

Well, there she is, Dorothy Baker from all those years ago, the girl from Wolverton Mountain. We've done a lot of talking to some people who are on in Melbourne tonight, so I'm going to bring back some memories of in Melbourne tonight with a few little interviews I did talking about the show. I thought it was a fantastic variety show, don't you? Okay, now one more message. Louise, Kevin and John, just home from the supermarket. Thank you for my prize during the week, Engelbert Humperdinck. The curtain rod has just collapsed onto the floor and I don't know how I will fix it. Very heavy. Things happen in threes. The Foxtel is gone and waiting for on a remote. What will happen next? The mystery voice is dum-dee-dum-dum. Whew! From Louise. Louise, you've got it all happening there. Oh, I'm sorry about that. I'm sure a neighbour will come to the rescue. Okay, let's play some messages and we'll come back with those little interviews I was talking about.

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3: And it's coming up to 1 o'clock for those on medication here in Australia. And if you're on a podcast, it's whatever time you're listening to the show. I promised to play a few of these little snippets talking about in Melbourne Tonight. Well, in Melbourne Tonight, for those maybe listening overseas, was a variety show, local television show, only here in Melbourne to the Melbourne audience. And it did extremely well. It introduced a lot of great talent who made their debut on In Melbourne Tonight. People on the show, here's John Michael Howson with his memories.
4: John Michael Howson, what are your memories of Graham Kennedy?
5: Well, I had a very fortunate experience with Graham because I didn't work on IMT or any of that, but he started the Graham Kennedy show, and I think I submitted a script and he liked it and did it, and then from then on he kept asking for scripts. Well, through his other people, you know, and I got to know him doing that. And then when he retired from television, he did a deal with 3DB to come back for, like, I don't know whether it was 3 months, 4 months, 5 months, but a certain period of time doing an, I think it was an afternoon show. Yeah, it was. 12 to 3 or something. And I got a phone call from Brendan Sheedy, who managed 3DB, saying, would you write for Graham? I said, oh, yes, but we better ask Graham. And he said, well, he's asked for you. So I was absolutely thrilled. That was like, you know, winning an Oscar. And so I started writing for him. I knew his technique, and which is long and boring if you're not in the writing business, to explain the technique. And it worked brilliantly. And I knew that I had approval when he asked me to come down to the house for dinner. I felt that it was a mark of approval, and I must say he was very, very nice to me the entire period of time, whatever it was, the 3, 4, 5, 6 months. He was absolutely wonderful to me, and we used to laugh. We had the same sense of humour, and that was great. And we both loved Broadway musicals. And Graham, I will tell you, within a couple of weeks of a show opening on Broadway, he would have the LP, as they used to have in those days, cast album, flowing to him, and he would know every song. So invariably, you would get him singing the songs from the latest Broadway hits. The sad thing is that he never did a stage show.
4: He wanted to, didn't he?
5: He wanted to, but look, I talked to him till I was blue in the face with shows like How to Succeed in Business, The Funny Thing Happened on the Way to the Forum, you know, all those shows that I know he could have done, the knockabout shows. And he'd say, oh, I'd get bored with the audience and do the same thing every night. I said, no, you wouldn't, because the audience gives you a different feeling every night. You know, not never the same show twice. And he never did it, and I regret that so much, because I think that was the logical succession to him doing television, to really be out there on the board. Now, he's a very good film actor because he was so used to the cameras, but I really do think that he would have been an incredibly... He would have been the Nathan Lane of Australia. He would have been. There's no doubt about it, because he was such a great drop-your-pants comedian, and he didn't care what happened to him on the stage, which was wonderful, because a lot of actors don't want to upset their dignity. Yeah. Yeah. So I really feel that's a voice coming in there from the wonderful Ted Hamilton, who never... No, he never gets older. I don't know what he's on. Maybe there's a portrait in the attic, but he doesn't look any older.
6: Dorian Gray, I think.
5: Yeah.
6: John Michael, thanks for joining us on the program. Kevin. Lovely to talk to you.
5: Thank you very much.
3: Lovely to talk to John Michael Howson, and Graham Kennedy was a fabulous compare. Here's the late John Blackman talking about IMT and Graham Kennedy, and I work with John Blackman quite a bit on 3AW, and he was a terrific bloke, and he sadly missed. It was a great talent, fabulous, fabulous wit.
5: John in the attic, but he doesn't look any older.
6: Dorian Gray, I think.
5: Yeah.
6: John Michael, thanks for joining us on the program.
5: Kevin.
6: Lovely to talk to you.
5: Thank you very much.
3: Lovely to talk to John Michael Howson, and Graham Kennedy was a fabulous compere. Here's the late John Blackman talking about IMT and Graham Kennedy, and I work with John Blackman quite a bit.

0: a lot of the performers today, they owe a lot to Graham Kennedy, because I reckon there's a bit of Graham in all of us. Do you know that? And I think if there isn't a bit of Graham in all of us, we'd love to have a bit of him in us. Do you know what I mean?
1: I know exactly what you mean. And I, as a child, I watched him. I want to say child. I was a teenager watching him. But I thought it was just marvellous. He's, you know, he was someone was fresh and new, and we'd watch the test patterns in those days, but it was still great television.
0: Yeah, well, I think Graham was way ahead of his time, and there are some people that come into your life that are way ahead of their time. Elvis Presley was a person ahead of his time, and Graham Kennedy was the same ilk. He's just fearless, absolutely fearless when it came to comedy, and I think he broke quite a bit of new ground, and I think we owe him an awful a debt of gratitude.
1: We're standing in studio number one, with where you did Hey Hey at Saturday for so many years.
0: Well, actually, no. We did Hey Hey at Saturday in a studio much smaller than this when it was on in the mornings, but then we moved to the big studio, Studio 9. But I often wonder what they used to do in the studio. I didn't realise they did IMT in here. But yes, Hey Hey at Saturday, it's been off. Hey Hey, it's not on anymore. It's been off here now for about 10 years. It's very. It seems like yesterday, you know? It just seems like yesterday.
1: Well, great memories. John Blackman, thanks for talking to us on the program. Love your website.
0: Oh, thank you. Oh, you're the one that's logging on. I wanted to meet you.
1: Thanks, John.
0: Good on you, mate.
1: Yeah, what a great guy he was, the late John Blackman. And one finally, I just want to play this one for you. This is Tony Charlton with his memories of Graham Kennedy and in Melbourne Tonight.
2: Hello, Kevin.
3: Hello, Tony Charlton. Great to see you, Tony.
2: Well, it's great to be in this environment. So many memories for everybody. I walked into this studio, which I guess I've done a thousand times in the past. It seems smaller than I recall it.
3: I said the same thing.
2: Your memory plays tricks on you.
3: Well, this is a studio, Studio Number One, where so many memories were born. But you did all the footy shows, and you did so many programs here over the years.
2: Well, yes, not to be compared with the King that we great career we're celebrating really today, but we ran a few shows from here. In fact, we did a couple of football in Melbourne Tonight when he had some time off, and they were great fun.
3: Well, Tony, you're looking extremely well, may I say that, and you're still active in the business.
2: Yes, I don't know for how much longer, but God willing.
3: Well, you're one of the survivors. Tony Charlton, thanks for talking to
2: us. Thank you.
1: All those wonderful people there, we've just replayed them for you, a special little piece here on That's Entertainment, talking about Graham Kennedy. And, well, now let's have a listen to Graham Kennedy himself. He liked to be in musicals, as John Michael Howson said, and he never did, unfortunately. I would love to have seen him on stage. I think he would have been brilliant. And this is one of the songs that he thought a lot of. Graham Kennedy singing Musical Comedy Man, which comes from the stage musical about George M. Cohan.

0: Graham Kennedy. He was absolutely fantastic. Okay, you're listening to 96.5 Inner FM. Kevin Trask with you presenting the program. And we're certainly having a lot of fun here, and I hope you're enjoying the show. A couple of messages and we'll be back here on That's Entertainment.
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faces. Well, there's our mystery voice. We're getting close to drawing the competition, so this is the last call. And I just want to play another one of her songs. Oh, this one was a beauty. It comes from There's No Business Like Show Business, in which she did star with Donald O'Connor and Ethel Merman. And this particular song, she absolutely brought the house down with Heat Wave. And there she was in a little, wrapped up in this little wrap and a turban on her hair, and she absolutely nailed this. I reckon it was fantastic. See how we go with it. I mean, yeah, any minute now. Okay. A couple of messages. Hi, Kevin and John. Dum-dee-dum-dum is the mystery singer. Cheers from Carmen and Dave up there at Kangaroo Ground. Thank you, Carmen and Dave. Another one. Alan Schwartz. No competition entry this week. Remembering Bob Clavin and Bruce Mansfield drive show. Great listening and laughs after work. You can say that again. It was terrific radio here at 96.5 Inner FM with Bobby and Bruce Mansfield. Sitting on the balcony opposite the beach on a beautiful Melbourne winter Sunday. Thank you, Kevin. Alan Schwartz from St Kilda Beach. Good on you, Al. It's fantastic to hear from you. And lovely to get the messages in. The text number, you're going to have to be quick, 0456-965-965. John Gillespie's getting ready to draw the competition, but I want to get this little one with our mystery voice to air because I thought she was fabulous in Heatwave. What did you think? You didn't? Oh, okay. Well, I thought she was.

0: our mystery voice will be along in a second. Just a reminder, coming up very shortly on the program, we're going to replay the interview with Alan Young from the TV series Mr. Ed. And he's going to tell us all about Mr. Ed. He passed away many years ago, and this interview goes back a long way, but we've dragged it out of the vault. Mystery voice is coming up. She's there with the boys on the bongos.
1: What's your name, honey?
2: Pablo.
3: Chico.
2: Miguelito.
1: Pablo. Chico. Miguelito.

0: Okay, we're getting ready to draw the competition. John Gillespie will be in here with all the people that have called in, and the competition winner will be drawn out of the Terry Evans top hat, which we're looking forward to. Okay, so we're getting John Gillespie in the studio now to draw the competition, and he'll be in here in just a second. Thank you, John, coming along with the Terry Evans top hat and about to draw out... Oh, you got a few more calls in, of course. We better acknowledge those on air first.
1: Yes, just a few. I said Neil Gillies, didn't I? Colin Shields.
0: No, Neil Gillies was listening to the classics on ABC, wasn't he?
1: A bit of both. Colin Shields got it correct, as did Gilly from Mount Beauty, and David from Geelong telephoned as well as having texted in.
0: Marvellous. Oh. All right, well, the prize is Audrey Hepburn in Charade with the wonderful Cary Grant and Audrey Hepburn. Okay.
1: All right.
0: All right, let's go. Who was the mystery voice?
1: Marilyn Monroe.
0: Marilyn Monroe, exactly.
1: Mortensen or Baker, take your pick, but in fact it was probably neither of those.
0: It's a white ticket. Hold your white tickets up.
1: It is. Ah, now, this is interesting.
0: Are this the last caller in?
1: No. But it is Louise. Now, Louise won it last week, but the rule is you can't win it more than once in a calendar month, and this is the first.
0: Of course, so she's eligible again.
1: She is.
0: Well, she's hanging on the curtain rod at the moment, so as long as she doesn't let go, we'll be okay.
1: Yes.
0: No, that's okay. That's within the rules.
1: It is.
0: You wrote the rules, didn't you?
1: No. It's actually part of a policy.
0: Okay, well, congratulations to Louise. What happened to the DVD? Have you seen it anywhere? That little Jack in the Box. I bet you he's pinched it.
1: Mm.
0: Oh, I bet you he has. Well, we'll have to find him and get that DVD back. Geez, quick, isn't he? Yeah.
1: Yes.
0: Thank you, John. Well, that's lovely to hear from everybody. And, of course, Marilyn Monroe was the answer. I was going to ask John, what do we say to people who missed out? And he would have responded if he was still in the studio. There's always next week, because that's what he says. What did you say, John? Yeah, he says. Well, let's settle back, John and I, and the listeners at home, and settle back to the Andrews sisters, along with Al Jolson and the Old Piano Roll Blues.
2: I want to hear it again, I want to hear it again, the old piano roll blues. We're sitting at an upright, my sweetie and me, pushing on the pedal, making sweet harmony, when we hear rinkety-tink and we hear blinkety-blink.

I think, and that's fabulous. That really swings. That's Al Jolson with the Andrews Sisters, the Old Piano Roll Blues. This morning on Gem, they played an Elvis Presley movie that I'd never seen, Charo, I think it was called, and it was a serious one. Elvis played a straight role. I don't think he was as good as an actor as he could have been, but anyhow, he was a better actor than I was. And in this particular movie, they had a cannon and they were blowing up a town. Have you seen that one, Charo? Anyhow, that's the story, Elvis Presley. Nothing else to tell there apart from the fact we're playing Elvis Presley singing One Night.

0: There's early Elvis. And he was good in that, wasn't it? One night, Elvis Presley. We're coming up to finding little Jack. He's around here somewhere hiding, little Jack in the box. So we'll be digging him out for we might not even be able to find him. You just never know in this business. That's the way it goes. He's a little boy after all.
1: Hello, everyone. H.G. Nelson here with Roy Slaven. We're saluting the role played by all those volunteers who work in community broadcasting. Roy, they're tremendous people. They're fit, lively, with that hint of lewd that you'd want in a broadcaster. I've got my hat off. I've got my pants off. How are you seeing it today?
2: Yes, I agree with you, H.G. I'm a bit over the bonnet for them. I've loved community radio, as you well know, when I first started with a crystal set with Lithgow FM. There were only one listener, i.e. Me. And there was only one broadcaster, i.e. me. But I was volunteering. I was putting my hand up. Sure, it was a humble beginning, but it gave me a start.
1: Thanks very much for that, Roy. And all volunteers, stand up, pat yourself on the back, and be proud of your role in community broadcasting. And keep at it!
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0: Well, we found the box, but now we haven't seen if Jack's home. Oh. Oh, goodness gracious. Me and all the listeners, we all jumped then, little Jack in the box. How are you?
7: Good.
0: You good?
7: Yeah.
0: What about your team, Essendon?
7: Yeah, find out, won't we?
0: Yeah, I suppose a surprise is going to be a surprise. Of course, you had your duty to perform. You had to come in here, didn't you?
7: Yeah, but it's tonight.
0: Oh, well, you'd be a bear to sleep, aren't you?
7: No.
0: What time do you go to bed, little Jack in the Box?
7: It depends.
0: Oh, he's not giving anything away. Do you know we gave away the prize today of Charade with Cary Grant?
7: Huh?
0: Can I let you in on a little secret? Would you close the door, put the lid back on the box so that no one can hear this? Just lean in a little bit. I'm going to tell you this, so I don't want anybody else to know. Are you ready? Now, can you keep a secret? You promise? Okay, I've got your word on this. When I first saw this film, Charade, Cary Grant was running around on the roof in a pair of slip-on black leather shoes. And I thought, as a 12-year-old or something, I thought, these are really good, little Jack in the Box. And I've worn them ever since. All because of Cary Grant. You don't seem the slightest bit interested in this. Well, that's the story, anyhow. That's why I wear the... If you're wondering why I wear black leather slip-on black shoes, that's because of Cary Grant.
7: Oh.
0: You know Cary Grant?
7: No.
0: Thought so. Okay, what do you got to say for yourself, Jack?
7: What's green and has wheels?
0: What's green and has wheels? I don't know.
7: Grass. I lied about the wheels.
0: Oh, little Jack. You are the funniest little boy I've ever come across. You lied about the wheels, all right. Get it back in your box, in your box, in your box. We'll put some wheels on that box next week. Okay, he's gone. Oh, thank goodness for that. Oh, gee, I tell you what. Never a dull moment here at 96.5 Inner FM, and particularly with little Jack in the Box, because you just never know what he's going to come up with. And he knocks around with a gang, that old gang of his, that old gang of mine. Just ask me old mate Al Morgan about that.

0: Wonderful to hear that again, that old gang of mine there. And that was Al Morgan, who came over to work on In Melbourne Tonight. He was an American singer. He had some big hits, number one hits, like Jealous Heart, you may remember. That was a big one. I'm saying you may remember, but you've got to be a particular age, don't you? Okay, we're coming up to our interview with Alan Young in just a moment. I'll just put in one song and by Doris Day because, well, everybody's head over heels with Doris Day. And she was terrific. And it's By the Light of the Silvery Moon. And it's sung by Doris. And she did it in the film with Gordon McRae, you may remember. And they were terrific together, and that is The Young Lovers. Okay, well, I don't think that's going to work, so we will go to Alan Young. Doris has had a problem there. But anyhow, never mind. Here we go, back in time about 25 years to the interview with Alan Young, and we're talking about the TV series Mr. Ed.
1: Hello, I'm Mr. Ed. A horse is a horse, of course, of course. And no one can talk to a horse, of course. That is, of course, unless the horse is the famous Mr. Ed. Go right to the source and ask the horse. He'll give you the answer that you endorse. He's always on a steady course. Talk to Mr. Ed.
2: Well, there's the theme for the television series Mr. Ed, which ran on Australian television in the early 60s. And today, it's still running on cable television via Foxtel. The leading character of Wilbur Post was played by Alan Young, and it's my pleasure to welcome Alan Young to the program. He's on the line from America. Alan, it's great to have you with us.
3: It's nice to be here.
2: Well, I got to tell you, a very popular program, Mr. Ed. I know it's only part of your career, but I think the series ran for about 5 years, and as I say, it's playing currently on cable television here right across Australia.
3: I'm sorry if it bores you, but I'm glad it's there.
2: Well, it's a good show, a lot of fun, a lot of fun. Well, I've got a, you know, a lot of people ask about Mr. Ed and of course, your famous role. And how did you get Mr. Ed's horse, the horse's mouth, to move?
3: Well, I had nothing to do with it.
2: No,
3: I understand. We had a marvelous trainer. The trainer and the horse were the stars of the show, as far as I'm concerned. He trained Francis the Talking Mule, so he had a lot of experience in this this area.
2: Yes.
3: He did it all.
2: Well, the horse itself, I think, was called Bamboo Harvester. That was his real name, wasn't it?
3: Yes, it was. And it was changed as soon as our company bought him.
2: Right. Was there only the one horse used in the series, or did you use a few, or...?
3: Well, no, Ed had a better contract than I had. He did the whole show, did his own stand-in work and everything.
2: Oh, how about that? Look, the voice of Mr. Ed was an actor called Alan Rocky Lane, and I got to tell you, as a kid, I used to watch those old westerns at the Saturday Afternoon Pictures, and I knew him well, but he did that voice throughout the series.
3: Yes, he was the voice. It's a cute story. He was on his uppers after being a big star, and he was living in the little house that our trainer had, and we were shooting pictures with Ed, publicity pictures, and suddenly we heard this voice come out of the little house, "Hey, Les, where'd you keep the coffee?" And everybody said, "That's the voice of Ed. We've got to have him." So that's how he got it.
2: Oh, that's a great story. And what about the other cast members? Connie Hines played your wife.
3: Yes.
2: And I think you get together from time to time or meet one another from time to time?
3: Oh, yes. We're still very good friends. People say, "Aren't you married to her?" And I say, "No, we're two good friends." It might spoil it. No, but she's a dear girl, just as pretty as she ever was.
2: Oh, that's great. And, of course, the character of Wilbur Post was rather clever, the series, I thought, because he was an architect and his office was out in the stables, so he had a lot of time to be out in the stables with the horse, and the wife sort of came down occasionally with a cup of tea or a cup of coffee.
3: Yeah, mostly tea.
2: Mostly tea.
3: They kept saying coffee, but I don't drink much coffee. I'm still have my British background. I love a cup of tea.
2: Well, you were born in Scotland or in England, I think.
3: I was born in Northern England. My father was Scottish, And after about 2 years, he was working down in England. I'm a Geordie, if you know what that is.
2: I certainly do, right on the border, yeah.
3: That's it. And we went back to Edinburgh, where I started school. Then we headed for Canada.
2: Oh, how about that? And, of course, that led to a lot of things in radio and television and then into Mr. Ed. I see Clint Eastwood was a guest on the program at one stage. You must have had a lot of big names come through as guest stars.
3: Oh, yes, it was so wonderful. They would call up and say, I want to work with the handsomest and strongest leading man in the world. And for a while, I thought it was me. But no, it was Ed. Mae West called up, and that's what she said. But we had some lovely people.
2: Oh, that's great. Well, in films, we just touched on some of the films you did over your career. You started around about 1946 with a film called Margie, and we had a diet of American films here in Australia. All the cinemas played the American films. And I remember that one pretty well with Jeanie Crane, and that was really your debut in films.
3: Yes, it was. Yes, it was. I wish I'd made many others like that, but the other two or three weren't very well received.
2: Oh, well, Aaron Slick from Pumpkin Creek. I've got to get that right. Hello, put my teeth back in. But Dinah Shore, what a joy to work with Dinah Shore.
3: Oh, she was adorable. David, I must say, the minute I got off the airplane in New York, I was still a British subject, and I played American boys all the time. I didn't understand what I was saying half the time, but I played the all-American boy, and that's what Aaron Slick from Pumpkin Creek was.
2: Yes.
3: But she was a delight.
2: Oh, bet. And Clifton Webb in Mr. Belvedere Goes to College. I've always been a bit fascinated with Clifton Webb. I think he was a Broadway actor before he got into films, and also you starred with Shirley Temple in that one.
3: Yes. Yeah. Clifton Webb was a dancer. He was a chorus boy in his youth, but then he became an actor, and a very good actor, and a nice, nice man. And that was Shirley's first, I think that was her first kiss, if I'm not mistaken.
2: Really?
3: But she was adorable.
2: And Gentlemen Marry Brunettes in 1955, you starred with Jane Russell and Jeanie Crane. And I see Rudy Valli was in the cast. He was, of course, famous with the megaphone and from the 1920s.
3: Yeah. Yes, yeah, he was a character. We had a good time. We were in Europe for about 3 months, all of us, and we got to be good friends, especially our assistant choreographer, who was Gwen Verdon.
2: Oh, really? Oh,
3: yes.
2: That's wonderful. What a great memory that would be because of the...
3: Oh, she was such a lovely person.
2: And such a success on Broadway, particularly in Sweet Charity. She really created that role, of course.
3: Oh, she was the only Lola I could ever love.
2: Ah. Lovely. And Tom Thumb, you work with Peter Sellers. Now, Geoffrey Rush is doing a film on the life of Peter Sellers at the moment. I think they've finished it, actually. He lives in Melbourne, and he listens to this station, Geoffrey. But I see Jesse Matthews was also in the car. So he had a few interesting characters in Tom Thumb.
3: Oh, yes. Jesse Matthews was my father's favorite pin-up girl. She was adorable. They all were, Bernie, and of course, Peter was crazy. He was wonderful. And Terry Thomas, too.
2: Oh, Terry Thomas, of course, yes.
3: Yes, what a great cast.
2: And it brings me to the time machine with Australian actor Rod Taylor. I thought that was terrific. And also, you work with Guy Pearce, who also lives in Melbourne, in the latest version, which has just been on. So you've had two goes at the time machine. But I think the first one, I like the first one.
3: Oh, that's. I wish they'd stuck to the story in the second one because Guy Pearce was such a good actor, and they all were. They're wonderful people. But Rod and I got along so well. It was such a gentle picture, and it stuck close to the story of H.G. Wells. And Rod and I became good friends. We still are.
2: Well, over the years, you've been working in almost continuously in film and television, of course. And as I said, you were born overseas and came into America, and everybody thinks you're... I always thought you were American, I'm going to say, but it sort of came through when you did the voice of Scrooge McDuck in DuckTales for the Disney studios.
3: I was not out of work, but I'd retired for a while, and I came back in the business, and somebody came to me from Disney and said, you used to write radio. I said, yes, I did. Would you write a thing called Mickey's Christmas Carol? Well, being a Charles Dickens fan, I said, I'd love to. So I wrote it, and then a friend of mine, we did all the voices, and it became a recording. And then it became a motion picture. And then it became DuckTales. And I was doing a thing called The Smurfs at that time, but I managed to get both of them into my repertoire.
2: Wow. Great.
3: But I loved Scrooge McDuck.
2: Oh, I think he's terrific.
3: And I got my old accent back.
2: A great character. And
3: yes, yes.
2: And your old accent, yes. That was a good one for you. Now, you were going out with Marilyn Monroe at one stage, I believe.
3: David, don't be nosy. David.
2: It's Kevin Allen, that's all right.
3: Oh, Kevin, pardon me.
2: That's right. But you did, didn't you? Because there's a great photo of you with, I think she was Norma Jean at the time, and Bill Thompson, who was the original voice of Scrooge
3: McDuck.
2: That's
3: right, yeah.
2: And that's available on your website. Well, I must mention that. You've got a great website, and I think if people just put in Alan Young, I think you'd just find you on the internet anywhere, and that's a terrific website. But what about Marilyn Monroe? What was she like?
3: Well, she was quite young then, and her name was Norma, as you said, Norma Jean Doherty. And I was very young, too, and I went out on a date with her because she was on my Santa Claus parade float. And there was all these beautiful girls, and they all went their way when the float stopped at the Brown Derby. And I said, would you like to have a cup of cocoa? She said, sure. So we had a cup of cocoa, and I took her home. And then we went out again a couple of times. But I think I kissed her on the cheek. I think she turned her face, and I got her in the ear, I think, because I thought, she's an American, and she wants, if I don't kiss her, she'll think I'm square, and if I do kiss her, I'm a wolf, so I thought, the heck with it, I'll give her a kiss. So she turned her face, and I think I got her right in the ear.
2: Oh.
3: And that was our big sex night.
2: That was it.
3: Well, I met her later on, and this blonde came running into me when I was doing Androcles and the Lion, and she said, oh, Alan, how are you? I didn't know who she was. She was now blonde and everything. So we chatted a while and said, say hello to your mother and dad. I said, sure I will. And she left, and the makeup man said to me, how long have you known Marilyn Monroe? I said, oh, about 3 minutes, because I didn't recognize her.
2: How about that?
3: Lovely lady.
2: Yes, yes. I've spoken to a lot of people about Marilyn, and always nice comments.
3: You betcha.
2: Well, going back to Mr. Ed, the cast that you work with in that show, Leon Ames, for instance, a very famous actor, came into it later in the piece, I think about halfway through the series. Was it Larry Keating was the original next-door neighbour?
3: But
2: did he pass away during the filming?
3: In fact, during one of the scenes, I had to pick him up off the floor, and he said, Alan, it's the last time you'll pick me up. And I just wanted to cry. He was such a wonderful man, a good actor, and that was that. But Leon came in, and he was adorable too. We had lots of fun. It was a good cast. I never heard a bad word from anybody on that cast.
2: Oh,
3: of course, we had our leading man was so great that we had to act properly with him.
2: Of course, he was good, wasn't he? I watched him the other night on cable television here, and. It was interesting to see the series because I hadn't seen it for a long while, and they've suddenly started to replay it, so that's good.
3: Oh, yeah.
2: Well, you left show business and you became involved in the Christian Science Church, and I think in the broadcasting area.
3: Yeah, I started a film and broadcasting department for the church in Boston when I retired. But then I came back in the show business after that, and I'm glad to be back.
2: Well, yeah, I think you're still pretty active. I see you did ER and Sabrina and a few shows only recently, so you're still really in the business and still working.
3: Well, I have a movie coming out, which it's on my website, I think. It's called Moondance. I hesitate because they changed the title, Moondance, which I think will be out pretty soon.
2: Great. Well, look, Alan...
3: And speaking of all that, there's a singer I met in Boston, he's a folk singer, And he's just terrific. His name is Arthur Blanche. And if they're listening down there, I want to say love to the whole family.
2: Wonderful. What part of Australia are they in? Do you know?
3: I don't know. As you know, it's a pretty big country.
2: It is a big country. Have you ever been?
3: Pardon?
2: Have you ever been here?
3: Oh, unfortunately, no. Won't you invite me down there, please?
2: You'll have to come, Ellen.
3: I'd love it, Kevin.
2: You'd have to come.
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2: Look, it's been a joy speaking to you. We do thank you for joining us on the program and giving us your time.
3: Well, my pleasure. And God bless you and all your listeners.
2: And thank you for sharing such wonderful memories. I'm sure that listeners have got a terrific kick out of hearing you, Alan Young.
3: Thank you so much.
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3: Bye-bye.
1: A horse is a horse, of course, of course. And no one can talk to a horse, of course. That is, of course, unless the horse is the famous Mr. Ed. Go right to the source and ask the horse. He'll give you the

0: will never speak unless he has something to say. A horse is a horse, of course, and this one will talk till his voice is hoarse. You never heard of a talking horse? Well, listen to this. I am Mr. Ed.
1: Well, I hope you enjoyed that. I didn't. Sitting here, after all those years, listening back, about 25 years ago we did that, and it certainly was a great interview to replay. So we do replay the interviews around 1:30. We'll replay another one from the vault next week. To Rob and Judy, sorry, yes, it was Marilyn Monroe out there in Ringwood, and that closes around about 1:15. So thank you very much for your text, Rob and Judy. Okay, now is he ready? Yep, okay, we're going to go now to Chris Ryan for his show business report.

0: On the line, we welcome Chris Ryan. Hello, Chris. Welcome back.
1: Thank you very much, Kevin. I was going to say a pleasure to be here. It's a pleasure to talk to you and to our listeners this afternoon. But I tell you what, I could do with a little less of the Melbourne weather at the moment. It's a little bit on the chilly billy side.
0: It is winter, after all.
1: Oh, of course it is. We're not doing too badly. But I did enjoy myself up in the northern climes of sunny Sonora. I did have a little sit in the sun occasionally. It was very pleasant. But anyway, I think it's always good to be home because I've only saying, Kevin, if you don't leave, you can't go back. Anyway, moving right along, I'm going to tell you about some wonderful things to entertain us here in Melbourne, one of the most entertaining cities in the world. Started last evening at the Regent Theatre, the Australian Ballet has returned to Melbourne with their glorious production of one of the most famous and most beautiful of all ballets, John Cranko's version of Romeo and Juliet with that glorious score by Prokofiev, and that's played. It started last night. It was a wonderful, wonderful evening, I can assure you. And then we'll be playing for the next fortnight with the Australian Ballet at the Regent Theatre in Collins Street, of course, prior to the company's return to the refurbished State Theatre at the Melbourne Arts Centre, of course. Now, speaking of Melbourne Arts, of the Arts Centre, right next door, of course, is the National Gallery of Victoria. I'll be giving you full details when next I speak to you, because the Cartier exhibition is coming here from the Victoria and Albert Museum directly from London. This is actually a historic showcase of the history of Cartier jewellery from about the last century. I'll give you full details of that, Kevin, but it will be the blockbuster exhibition to be seen in Melbourne this year. But that's coming up at the NGV, and I'll tell you full details about that in the next fortnight. But one marvellous piece I caught onto the other night on television, it's called 2026. Now, if you enjoyed that rather delightful mockumentary drama series that was set against the background of the BBC, which starred Hugh Bonneville, which is a semi-serious look at the running of an institution like the BBC, but hilariously funny. Not unlike the marvellous John Clarke series of The Games, where it's this glorious thing where truth is sometimes stranger than fiction. 2026 is set in Miami, and Hugh Bonneville, in this case, is sent out as the head of this mock soccer federation to plan a three-nation playoff for one of the biggest events in the entire world, a big sporting event in the soccer world. And it's just the amazing number of wheels that have an amazing capacity for running off in different directions. It's a very, very funny mockumentary, and it starts on the ABC in the next couple of weeks. It's called 2026, and it stars, Hugh Bonneville from Downton Abbey, Hugh Skinner, David Tennant, and a handful of marvellous British faces. So do look out for 2026. Now, one wonderful film which has got your name written all over it, Kevin, and it just started on Thursday, it's called The Christophers. It's directed by Steven Soderbergh and written by a wonderful writer called Ed Solomon. The Christophers, well, art can be copied. Artists cannot. Now, this is a delightful play. It's a wonderfully original drama about artistic legacy in all its facets. Now, we have a character called Julian Sklar, played in an extraordinary fashion by the wonderful Sir Ian McKellen. Now, Sklar was once a star of London's 60s and 70s pop art explosion, but he hasn't painted in decades, and he's been broke for years. Now, his two estranged children, played delightfully by James Corden and Jessica Gunning, now they're desperate for an inheritance. Now, they hire a woman called Laurie. Now, Laurie is an art restorer and former forger. Well, aren't they all? Wonderful actress called Michaela Cole. Now, she poses as a prospective assistant in order to assess 8 unfinished canvases that Julian has had buried deep in storage. Now, the plan is she's going to complete them, then return them to storage where they will be, quote-unquote, discovered upon Julian's death. Now, the Christophers is a reminder that you can actually make a movie that's simple and character-driven and also a roller coaster. It's wonderful. It wanders from exciting to dramatic, funny, sad and satisfying. The Christophers opened around the traps. I saw it at the Kino yesterday, sorry, for the Friday. So it started this week. It really is it's a glorious performance by Ian McKellen, particularly. It's actually quite a brutal, blistering performance. I found the film thoroughly entertaining. That's The Christophers, and it's opened around the traps right now. That's about it I've got for you today, Kevin.
0: Wonderful, Chris. Well, we'll look forward to talking to you again in a fortnight's time.
1: Thank you very much, Kev. Stay warm.
0: Yeah, well, you stay warm. You've come from a tropical climate down to the wind and rain of Melbourne, but you'll survive. Thanks,
1: Thank
0: Chris.
1: Thank you very much. Thanks, Kev.
0: Bye-bye.
1: Bye.
0: Yes, thank you to Chris Ryan. And now, Bing Crosby and Bob Hope.

0: complete set of Shakespeare that you get in the corner drugstore for $1.98. We're Morocco bound. Or like a volume of Omar Khayyam that you buy at a department store at Christmas time for your cousin Julia. We're Morocco bound.
1: We can be arrested.
2: Don't know how many times I've seen that film, Road to Morocco. I enjoy it every time I see it. I see something different in it. I don't know what it is. But they were a terrific team, weren't they? Bing Crosby and Bob Hope. We played Chubby Checker last week, but I'm going to play him again because I dug up this song that he's recorded, that he did record, the old Chubby Checker, or Ernest Evans. I like to call him Ernie. He's doing the Hucklebuck.

Huckle Buck. I do remember that and all those little dances we used to do at the Coburg Town Hall all those years ago. Well, that's our program for today. Thanks very much for joining us, and thanks for everyone that's tuned in to listen today. We'll be back next week, same time, same station. And we do thank our guests, David Miller and Chris Ryan, for joining us on today's program. And next week, as I say, another program of music guests and competitions. Now, John Cumnick follows to present Relaxing with John. And John Gillespie will be along at 5 o'clock on Tuesday afternoon to present Memory Lane. That's top listening here at 96.5 Inner FM. So that's in a wrap. That's today's edition of That's Entertainment. We've been doing it for 36 years, which is a fair old time, I suppose. And we're going to keep doing it till we get it right. That might take another 36 years. But right now we're crossing over to studio number 2 to John Cumnick with Relaxing with John. And until next week, same time, same station, this is Kevin Trask wishing you all farewell.

The tinkling piano announces today's edition of Relaxing with John. But it's no longer Relaxing with John, it's Relaxing with Two Johns. John Gillespie is driving the panel this afternoon, and I just have to find some music to go with it all. So glad you could join me this afternoon. We have got 2 hours of glorious music. But first of all, to Kevin Trask, once again, 36 years, huh? Well, as the man said, eventually he'll get it right. But judging by the number of people who send gorgeous messages in, I think the people out there have made that judgment for us, Kevin, so just keep it going. This afternoon, we've got music by Janet Seidel, Ted Heath, Anthony Warlow, George Goller, Count Basie, Anthony Ventura, Tony Bennett, Sid Lawrence, Henry Mancini, Andrea Bocelli, Cleo Lane, Michael Bublé. Oh, the list just goes on. Our challenge will be to see how much we can squeeze into our 2 hours. I hope you'll stay with us for 2 hours. And we'll begin the show, given that it's the first Sunday of winter. Why don't we have some winter-themed music to get us started? Winter Wonderland. Yes, it's from John Davis, the John Davis Band, and I think it's a good start to the program.

what a pleasant start with the music of Winter Wonderland. The John Davis Band. I hope you enjoyed that. And welcome to some of the regular listeners who tune in here on Sunday afternoons. John out at Caroline Springs. Haven't heard from you for a while, John, but you did send me a lovely Christmas card. Thank you for that. Then there's Kay. Kay, we've got some lovely music for you there in your part of Melbourne, and some people you really look forward to hearing. Carolyn Mernder, hope you're tuned in. We've got some music designed for you. David, down in Geelong. Well, how are you doing down there, David? Dave Graham Jr., regular listener here. And people like Lee from Ivanhoe, Beryl from Thomastown, Maureen from Watsonia, Tim at Ascot Vale. Oh, so many people who tune in regularly. And you're welcome. Glad you could join me. And of course, if you'd like to send a message to us here at 96.5 Inner FM, grab your mobile and dial up 0456 965 965. That will bring a message right here to the screen in Studio 2. Let's continue with some winter-themed music. Remember, a foggy day. Here is the Bud Powell Trio.

Foggy Day in London Town, played for us by Bud Powell. Already we've had two listeners make contact and taken the opportunity to dial up 0456 965 965. Good afternoon down there in Geelong, David. So good to hear from you. Yes, on the 16th, looking forward to coffee with you and John of Hawthorne. And to Susan from Brunswick, welcome Susan. So good to know you're listening today, and I'm sure you'll find some music you enjoy, including a little Tchaikovsky before the afternoon's through. We continue now with music for Kay in Melbourne. Kay, your friend Janet Seidel, sadly no longer with us, but she performed with Tom Baker. And from their album called Doodlin', they're going to perform for us another winter song, 'cause baby, it's cold outside.

They made a great team, Tom Baker and Janet Seidel, from their album called Doodlin'. Baby, it's cold outside. I noticed that when I came out this morning to come to the studio. Yes, baby, it was cold outside. Well, the only thing you can do is what Ted Heath and his orchestra recommend. Button up your overcoat.

Oh, the Ted Heath Orchestra, a nice bouncy version of Button Up Your Overcoat. One of my favourite bands in the 1950s and 60s was the Les Elgart Orchestra. Now, with the Americans, I'm never sure whether it's Les as in Lester or Les as in Leslie. But one way or the other, he made some terrific big band music. And this was from his album Sophisticated Swing. So here's an alternative. If you're feeling a bit chilly, cuddle up a little closer.

0: Now, the advantage of having two Johns on the show today is that John Gillespie is Director General of the content of the program, and he was good enough to go and do some research whilst we listened to that lovely version. So, John, how should I pronounce his first name?
1: The Google machine says Lester.
0: Lester. Well, I saw Lester and his orchestra in Iowa in 1962 when I was at high school in America, and they did the best dance music, and I remember them well. Lester Elgart and Cuddle Up a Little Closer, which brings back to mind a very good friend from over 50 years ago, before I met my beautiful wife. And her name occurs in this tribute from Stan Freberg. So Stan is going to entertain us for the next 3 minutes with two words. Now, how clever do you have to be a comedian with two words? Have a listen to Stan Freberg.

0: overseas in battle when the dandelion, when the postman comes to me.
1: I get it. One dandelion.
0: Look, laughing girl, will you try and control yourself?
1: I just figured out that joke.
0: So what do you want, a medal? Where was I? Oh, yeah. I was overseas in battle.
1: Wait a minute. When... Hold it.
0: Now what?
1: Sound more hillbilly.
0: More what?
1: More husky in the furland.
0: Oh, oh, yeah.
2: When the postman come to me.
1: That's got it.
2: And he handed me this letter. I was as happy as I could be. For the fighting was all over. And the battle had been won. Then I opened up the cotton picking letter and it started out, dear John. Did I ask you to sing in the background?
1: No.
2: Well, then do me a favor.
1: Yes.
2: Keep your dad blame mouth shut.
1: Oh, John, you used to say such nice things to me. Remember?

0: Oh, John, remember?
1: Marcia, I remember. I'll do anything for you. I'll buy a can of fish and worms.
0: No!
1: I'll get you that new set of teeth.
0: Uh-uh.
1: Come on to my house. I'll give you a pomegranate.
0: No.
1: Then what do you want?
0: Let me sing in the background.
2: All right, but sing way in the background.
3: Dear John.
2: Get further back. I can still hear you.
3: Dear John.
2: That's better. Now where was I? Oh, yeah. Will you please send back my autographed picture of Roy Acuff? My husband wants it now. When you find out who I'm wedding, you won't care, dear, anyhow. I've always been your best girl, but today I wed another. I couldn't wait, so I have married your father. That's all for now, love, mother.
4: Oh, dear John, Marcia. Is that rumbling the end of the track? Yes, it must be. Well, let's go for something a little more serious. A group called Capella Intropolitana. That's right. I think I got it right. From an album called Baroque Favorites, they're going to play a guitar concerto.

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1: 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A quick look won't hurt. What time are you picking up, Kate? 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
12: Having heard a beautiful guitar concerto, why don't we have something a little more mundane? A great Australian performer, Anthony Warlow. He sings, he dances, he performs in the theatre, and a much sought after Aussie performer. Anthony Warlow, from his album called Back in the Swing, is going to remind us that with this colder weather, we tend to stay indoors. In fact, we don't get around much anymore.

with a group of musicians from up Sydney way. Anthony Vorlo managed to sound very much like an original Duke Ellington version of Don't Get Around Much Anymore. Well, speaking of musicians from up in Sydney, we've got George Goller, Ian Date, and Peter Zog, the three of them working together to remind us that during winter, a lot of people are waiting for the sunshine.

oh, bright version of the world is waiting for the sunshine, whilst the days are chilly and grey and wet and typical winter. Now we have an American music producer. He produces stars and performers, and every now and then he hops behind the microphone himself because he's got a very nice voice. His name is Steve Tyrrell, and from an album called Baby It's Christmas, because of course winter type songs are Christmas songs in the Northern Hemisphere. For us today, it's just a reminder that if you're getting a bit chilly, remember, I've got my love to keep me warm.

Yes, that was John. No, it wasn't. It was Steve Tyrrell with his version of I've Got My Love to Keep Me Warm. Now, probably one of the greatest classical guitarists in the world was John Williams, an Australian, and he went to England and formed a popular group called Sky. And this is from an album called The Very Best of Sky. It's a lovely little prayer which goes, keep me safe and keep me warm.

Isn't that a pretty little prayer from John Williams, Australian guitarist, and his group called Sky? Keep me safe and keep me warm. Speaking of warm, Count Basie had a couple of terrific tracks, all seeking to keep me warm. Here's one of Count Basie's tracks with his orchestra. The piece is called Warm Breeze.

warm breeze, breeze, breeze, breeze. Performed by one of the more original Count Basie orchestras, because as you know, the band was formed back in the 1930s and has been sustained through all the comings and goings of the music era and is still going today. New musicians, but still retaining that gorgeous, warm, bassy sound. I had the great privilege of seeing Count Basie and his band performing here in Melbourne, and then one of the new versions of the Count Basie band performing in New York. And so I'm a bit of a fan, as you've probably gathered over the years, of the Count Basie sound. Here's a more recent version of the Basie band with a piece called That Warm Feeling.

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3: And yes, by all means, don't miss the chance to hear our executive producer today, Mr. John Gillespie, in his own program on Tuesdays. Let's wind it down a little bit, because not everyone is a fan of the Count Basie sound. Why don't we go across to Europe and listen to the Anthony Ventura Orchestra from an album called Je T'aime, I Love You, a piece called Warm and Tender.

Yes, Anthony Ventura with Warm and Tender. Did that make you feel warm and tender on this winter's day? I hope so. Oh, Tony Bennett. Haven't played Tony for you for quite a while. And this afternoon, in keeping with our theme of warming things up a bit, warm, young and warm and wonderful. Remember that one?

album was called Down Memory Lane, Volume 4. Tony Bennett sang Young Woman Wonderful, which takes us back to the 1950s. Now, the Sid Lawrence Orchestra from the UK, they are travelling all over England at the moment, in Scotland, Wales, and they're going to travel around Europe this coming 6 months, and it's called the Sid Lawrence Orchestra, and they're going to play for us a piece called Hot Toddy. UK. They are travelling all over England at the moment, in Scotland, Wales, and they're going to travel around Europe this coming 6 months, and it's called the Sid Lawrence Orchestra, and they're going to play for us a piece called Hot

0: A sweet little piece that featured the baritone saxophone, the Hot Toddy. Now, for Carol and for Kay and for David and many others who love the music of Henry Mancini, here he's performing with Doc Severinsen, the leader of the Tonight Show Orchestra and a fine trumpet instrumentalist, and the pair of them are going to play, I'm not sure. My running sheet just says it's Henry Mancini and Doc Severinsen. And are they going to play something like The Day of Wine and Roses?
1: Well, I think the starts can't get, so I suppose it's Can't Get Used to Losing You, is it?
0: Well, that's John Gillespie helping out.
1: Let's find out.
0: And so it'll be pure Mancini, whatever it is, and enjoy it, folk.

I'm surprised I didn't get a listener turning up on the screen in front of me to tell me the obvious. Yes, obviously, with a trumpeter like Doc Devrin's Severson, you'd play I Can't Get Started. And what a lovely rendition that was, with Henry Mancini's orchestra laying a nice, gentle, smooth underpinning. Well, if you thought that was good, here for Carol up in Moonda, and for Kay and for Dave in Geelong, the great Mancini song Moon River, presented by Andrea Bocelli.

I always enjoy the Henry Mancini bracket when we do it on a Sunday afternoon to help you relax. Here is the third of this bracket. It's Henry Mancini's Dreamsville, performed by none other than Dame Cleo Lane.

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7: Well, whilst we were listening to those cuts, a message came through from Dave Graham Jr. As you know, Dave provides Culinary Corner on Sunday afternoons, and he always comes up with fresh ideas for dinner on Sunday night. Tonight, Dave's doing pizza, and pizza tonight has three ingredients. Ham, which is always a good base in a pizza, mushrooms, and olives. Dave, sounds like a great idea and gives people time if they're up in the supermarket to grab the ingredients for Culinary Corner. Thank you, Dave. Always great to hear from you. Michael Bublé joins us this afternoon with one of those great songs that conjures up images for me anyway. And it's a piece called Help Me Make It Through the Night.

Michael Bublé was joined by Lauren Alred as together they sang Help Me Make It Through the Night. Bobby Short was the house musician at Carlisle's in New York City, famous nightclub, and he was always there and always sought after, Bobby Short. And he put out an album called Swing That Music. And Bobby Short is going to sing Tenderly.

mild vibrato from Bobby Short from the Carlyle Room in New York City, where he has performed for years playing the piano and singing, Bobby Short. Now, with our executive producer, friend and co-presenter of Relaxing with the Two Johns, we're going to hear from the London Symphony Orchestra, who no doubt at some stage will perform this beautiful music by Grieg from Peer Gynt. The London Symphony is going to be playing Morning.

magnificent music from the Peer Gynt suite, The Morning. John and John have been sitting here in the studio just drifting off with that beautiful music. Now, if there's any listener who knows the story of Peer Gynt, if you're willing to either send a quick little text message or even call in to 96.5 Inner FM, we'd love to have the story. What's the story behind Peer Gynt? Love to hear from you. Next, from an album called The Most Beautiful Music Ever. Wow, that's a proud claim. Mantovani and his orchestra are going to play Green Sleeves.

a beautiful orchestral arrangement of Greensleeves from Mantovani. Haven't heard from anyone yet with the backstory on Peer Gynt. We do know that his woman was called Solveig, because there's a tribute to her in the music from Peer Gynt Suite. Give us a call, send us a note, 0456 965 965. You've still got 15 minutes to get back to us. In the meantime, Susan, if you're still listening, here's your Tchaikovsky moment. It's coming from an album called Classic Touch, and it's Chanson Triste by Tchaikovsky, performed by the James Last Orchestra.

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2: 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So join Graham Lang every Monday morning from 6 a.m. And as the man says...

I'm beginning to see the light. Saxophone player from America, Dennis Solli, and he's with the 80-year-old magnificent pianist, B.G. Adair. They are going to perform for us, I'm Beginning to See the Light.

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1: And Rob Morrison has emailed in to John to say, hi John, enjoying your selection of music as usual. Although the radio transmitter is evidently playing up. Oh, okay. So anyway, he's now listening to us on the internet. Next Tuesday's Musical Theatre Melodies will feature a 60th anniversary tribute to the West End musical Come Spy With Me from the 1966 original cast recording, starring Danny LaRue, performing in drag, of course, and Barbara Windsor. Thank you, Rob.
2: We continue with Relaxing with Two Johns. Great to hear from Rob Morrison as usual. Now, a highly appropriate piece of music for us now from Morgana King, woman with a 3-4 octave voice range and a magnificent performer. She's going to sing the title song from an album called Everything Must Change.

0: thank you to all the people who've made contact this afternoon. I'll be back next Sunday and love to have your company. And now we give you Ashley O'Halloran.
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2: Good afternoon. It's Sunday afternoon, the 7th day of June, and let's have a look at what the weather is doing. And we are currently sitting on 16 degrees and expecting a top of 18 today, if we're lucky. Late shower or two about the place, then tomorrow, after an overnight low of 8, we're going for a top of 16. Foggy in the morning, then finding up throughout the day. And Tuesday, mostly sunny and getting up to 19 degrees. Okay, it's just gone 4 p.m. You're tuned to 96.5 in RFM. And a very big thank you to John Cumnick for the past 2 hours of relaxing with John. And he'll be back at the same time next week. And thanks also to John Gillespie, who is helping out on that program as well. And you can catch him with Memory Lane Tuesday afternoon from 5 p.m. Okay, this is Ashley here with you for the next couple of hours of Hindsight. And on the show today, a high voltage coming up later in the show. Also, something old, something new this week with Muse. And 80s Guilty Pleasures, looking at Robert John Lang, affectionately known as Mutt. That's coming up later in the show. And as always, if you'd like to be a part of it, 0456 965965 or on air at innerfm.org.au. And to kick things off, this is a side project of Robert Plant from Led Zeppelin fame during the 1980s. It was called the Honey Drippers, and this was their take on Phil Phillips' Sea of Love.

Iceville Collins for Rag, recording artists, actors and athletes against drink driving. Music is one of the most important things in my life, but nothing is more important than life itself. If you drink, then drive, you're risking your life and the lives of all Australians who are on the road. So when you plan a drink, always plan ahead. Arrange for someone who won't drink to be the designated driver, or plan to stay the night somewhere close. We'll make the road a safer place for all of us.

Gabriel. His first solo album post-Genesis, and the one unofficially known as the Car album. He didn't used to actually title his albums, just used to call them all Peter Gabriel, so they all got their unofficial titles, and it was Salisbury Hill. Genesis before that, the first album they did after Peter Gabriel's departure, and it was called Aptly Enough, and then there were three. There was Follow You, Follow Me, and we opened the show with Robert Plant, his side project from the early 80s, and their take on Phil Phillips' Sea of Love. That was from their LP, The Honey Drippers of Volume 1. And in the event, there was no Volume 2, but a good album nonetheless. And a big thank you to Tim, who just texted through. As always, great to have you along, and hope you enjoy the program. And hello also to Christopher, who actually isn't listening this afternoon, but has promised to catch up on the podcast later on and drop this next request on the Facebook page. This is a John Butler Trio.

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Howard Jones there, What Is Love? Also in there, Ice House and No Promises. That was from the Measure for Measure LP from back in 1985. Simple Minds gave us Promised You a Miracle. And at the top of the bracket was the John Butler Trio and Better Man. That one going out to Christopher this afternoon, who is catching up later on the podcast. Okay, a big hello to Dave Graham Jr., who just texted in and is currently heading back from the Kelpie muster. So as always, great to have you along. And I hope you're picking us up loud and clear out there. Of course, if you can't get us at any stage, you can always just log on to the InnerFM website, innerfm.org.au, or various other apps and other things. And thanks also to Dolly and AJ, who are tuning in as well. And wanted to hear a song, said I could just pick one for them, which is a bit dangerous, but I figure you like Pet Shop Boys and like Elvis, so can't really go wrong with this one. Always on my mind.

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5: And for that message, Orchestral Manoeuvres in the Dark, and Forever Live and Die, and top of the bracket was Pet Shop Boys going out to a dolly of Bingo Mungie, who is hanging out with AJ this afternoon, and always on my mind. And of course, you can catch AJ every Saturday afternoon from 3 p.m. and any time thereafter on the podcast. And thanks also to Susan, who just texted in. Did the station drop out earlier? Not to our knowledge, but we are keeping an eye on it, but hopefully that won't recur. And certainly not during high voltage, so feel free to send in a high voltage request if you so choose. And anyone else who would also like to make contact, 0456 965 965 is the number. And time now for this week's 80s Guilty Pleasures. And this week, looking at Robert John Lang, affectionately known as Mutt Lang, was born in South Africa in 1948 and played with a couple of bands, including Sound Reason and Hocus, in the late 60s and early 70s before turning his hand to production in 1976, producing the track Rat Trap for the Boomtown Rats. And he went on to work with AC/DC and Def Leppard to a great commercial effect, producing the LPs Back in Black, Highway to Hell, Pyromania and Hysteria for Def Leppard, also working with the likes of Foreigner, The Cars and Billy Ocean, among others. And after the 80s, he went on to work with Bryan Adams, Shania Twain, who actually married for a while as well, and Muse, among others. So a few tracks featuring the talents of Robert John Mutt Lang. Firstly, from the LP4, this is Foreigner, Urgent.

the last of this week's 80s Guilty Pleasures, looking at the production credits of Robert John Mutling. That was Billy Ocean, Get Out of My Dreams, Get Into My Car. The Cars were in there before that, You Might Think, from Heartbreak City, and top of the break at Foreigner with Urgent. And thanks to Susan, who got back to us, and hopefully everything is now behaving itself. And I wanted to hear Van Halen as part of High Voltage, so let's get into it.

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version of Wheels of Steel. And top of the bracket, going out to Susan this afternoon, that was Van Halen from their self-titled LP and Running with the Devil. It's just gone at 10 minutes past 5 o'clock. Welcome to the second half of the program. This is Ashley here with you with Hindsight this afternoon, taking you through until 6 p.m. when Colin Fielding will be up with the Folk and Roots program. And if you'd like to make contact, 0456 965 965 is the number. And this one, going out to Christopher, who, as I mentioned earlier, isn't listening this afternoon, but we'll be catching up later on the podcast page. And drop this request on our Facebook page. This is Taxi Ride and Get Set.

That is Def Leppard there with the last of this week's High Voltage. That is Armageddon It, another production credit of Robert John Mutt Lang. And before that was Status Quo and an acoustic version of Paper Plane. That's from an LP called Aquostic, stripped down versions of Status Quo tracks. Saxon were in there, recorded live at the French Heavy Metal Festival, Hellfest. That was a live version.

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1: And before that message, The Church from Gold Afternoon Fix and Metropolis. And before that, Powderfinger with DAF. And of course, Ian Haig from Powderfinger is now playing with the new revamped lineup of The Church. And top of the bracket going out to Christopher this afternoon was Taxi Ride. And it gets set 25 minutes past 5 o'clock, and you're tuned to 96.5 in RFM.

time for this week's Something Old, Something New, a fairly self-explanatory segment where we play something old and something new by a nominated artist each week. And this week we're looking at Muse, a band formed in Devon in 1994 when the three members were still at school. And they originally called themselves Gothic Plague, which is a very teenage sort of a name, before changing their name to Muse. And they signed a deal with the American label Maverick and worked with renowned producer John Leckie, who previously worked with Radiohead and Stone Roses, among others, and produced their first album, Showbiz, in 1999. And they followed that up with the very successful Origin of Symmetry in 2001, and followed that up with Black Holes and Revelations, which incorporated more electronic elements into their sound. And in total, they've released 9 studio albums so far and sold out over 30 million albums in total. And album number 10 is called The Wow Factor, which is due out on June 26. In the meantime, they've released a couple of taster singles, so we'll hear one of those very shortly. Firstly, though, going back to the Absolution LP, this is Butterflies and Hurricanes.

0: the one that started it all for Radiohead. That was Creep. And before that, Something Old and Something New from Muse. The Something Old from the Absolution record was Butterflies and Hurricanes. And the Something New from the forthcoming Wow Factor LP. And that was Cryogen. 20 minutes to 6 o'clock here at 96.5 Inner FM.
1: 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In Rewind, Jeff revisits the tracks that didn't just top the charts, they changed the times or were born from them. 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Where are
0: you going now, my love? And tomorrow, as part of the Rewind segment, which Jeff does around 9:30, he's going to be taking a look at the work of eminent UK record producer Trevor Horn, who was part of the Buggles, I think, in the late 1970s, and in the 80s produced tracks for the likes of Yes, Frankie Goes to Hollywood, The Art of Noise and more, and redefined the 80s soundscape as the man who invented the 80s. So you can catch that tomorrow morning with Jeff Putnam from 9 a.m.

band called Asia there. They were something of a progressive rock supergroup from the early 80s featuring members of Yes, ELP, King Crimson and others. That was the track Heat of the Moment. And for that was Yes from 90125 and Owner of a Lonely Heart, one of Trevor Horn's production credits. And you can hear about all more about him tomorrow morning with Jeff Putnam on Press Play, nearly said Monday Magazine there. It's not called that anymore. And that's the Rewind segment. And as luck would have it, the man himself just tuned in. So I thank you very much for your message, Jeff. And fast approaching 6 o'clock and Colin Fielding with the Folk and Roots program. Got time for a couple more tracks. And this is a band that's headed back out our way. Not quite sure who's in and who's out these days, but Sean Ryder, of course, a constant presence out front. Happy Mondays.

0: 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It's the Big Breakfast with Steve Newman every Tuesday morning between 6 and 9. 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
2: And for that message was Happy Mondays with Loose Fit. And that's it for me for another week. This has been Ashley with Hindsight. I'll be back at the same time next weekend. Between now and then, of course, you can always catch up on the podcast. Just head over to the Inner FM website and stick around, because coming up next is Colin Fielding with the Folk and Roots program. He's got some great tracks lined up to take you through until 8pm, so don't go anywhere. And I'll leave you with Richard Hawley. This track's called People. Thanks for listening.

Brand new release from alternative ska band out of Boston, Massachusetts, Big D and the Kids Table. And the track we heard there was One Like You. And it's from, as I said, the brand new album, Good Old American Saturday Night. Well, we're Sunday night here at NRFM and got a great show lined up today. A big thanks to Ashley for the previous couple of hours of great music on Hindsight, and he'll be back to do it all again next week between 4 and 6. Time's coming up to a couple of, well, 3 minutes past 6 right here at NFM. As I said, Folk and Roots, confident, taking you right through till 8 o'clock. Let's have a listen to another track from this terrific album from Big D and the Kids Table. The track we'll hear this time is Right Now. The album's titled The Good Old American Saturday Night.

couple of tracks there from a great band out of Boston, Massachusetts, Other Brother Daryl, and been lucky enough to be able to put this album to air because it hasn't got a official release date to June 26th. The album Hey Yeah Hey, and the couple of tracks we heard there were Take It With You and Waiting on a Stranger, and I did finally get to see the band play, albeit for 20 seconds today, along with a heap of others. There was a great day festival in Boston, the New England Americana Fest, and I nearly got there. I nearly booked a flight a couple of days ago, Thursday, in fact, because there's some other stuff I wanted to see there, but just didn't align. So next year for sure. It'll be its third year, so I plan to get there. And boy, there were some great bands on the bill. Not as much use now because it's all over, but bands I've been playing, Dirt Road, Souls, Care Burn, and the Kettle Burners, Jennifer Teft, Boom, and Autumn Hollows. And we'll play some of their music today also. Before that, a couple of tracks from, coincidentally, another band out of Boston, Massachusetts, an alternative ska band, Big D and the Kids Table. And the two tracks we heard were Right Now, and before that, we heard One Like You, and it's from a great new album, The Good Old American Saturday Night.

distant sky can see.

0: Cameron Cusack that hails from far north Queensland. She gets me, and it was recorded in Nashville, probably recorded probably about 12 months ago. Cameron's currently on a six-month tour of the Cape York Peninsula, and the song, yeah, he wrote it prior to his wedding and as a gift to his wife, and he's finally released it 12 months later for the anniversary, I guess. No promises before that. They're Australian duo, Eric Collier and Janine Carvey, and the track we heard there was Wild Side, and that's from a forthcoming album titled Siren. And before that, from New South Wales, Michelle Mural with Breath of Fresh Air. We're coming up to, what do we got, 27 minutes past 6 right here on Inner FM.
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Alberta alt country band Star Painter with I Found a River. Looking forward to hearing some more stuff from these guys as they release it. Before that, Ashley Naylor. Some of you might remember him as lead guitarist for Paul Kelly and the Church. And the track we heard there was Racing Time, and that's from an album, Alexandria Sunset. And he's got a show coming up at the Northcote Social Club on July 23rd. So a ways off, but we'll keep reminding you about it as it gets a bit closer. Before that, Nick Dumas. Featuring Vince Gill, great country singer Vince Gill. Nick Dumas plays the mandolin, also the vocals on the album, and the track we heard was Feels Like Love.

0: The Dregs from the Sunshine Coast, right here in Queensland, and that's a new song, Golden Lights, and the band comprises of Paddy McRae and Zane Harris. Before that, Dominic Sakala with Enough Is Enough. He hails from Washington, D.C. And before that, Elizabeth Cook featuring Evan Felker, who's in the Turnpike Troubadours. Boy, that's a great band. The brand new single from their forthcoming album. The single was Raise a Wire Wall, and it's from a forthcoming album, Great Television, that you're going to have to wait till August the 14th for that one. Coming up to 8 minutes to 7 right here on InterFM, Folk and Roots, taking you right through till 8 o'clock.
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7: When driving, it's important for you to be buckled up at all times. But have you thought about the safety of your child? All children up to 7 years of age must be safely fastened in a capsule, child safety seat, or booster seat, depending on their age and size. Fines and demerit points apply to drivers who don't ensure all children are safely buckled in

From Athens, Georgia, a bit of blues from Rick Fowler, Skeletons in Your Closet from a forthcoming album, the first single. Before that, from Boston, the Dresden Dolls with their second single from their forthcoming album. The track we heard this week was My Alcoholic Friend. And before that, Sad Daddy with Bootlegger from an album that's got a June 26th release date titled Ozark Shine. Let's keep listening to a little bit more blues with John Primer and Friends. Up in here, and the album, a tribute to Teresa's Lounge. Teresa's Lounge, a great blues lounge.

0: Great band out of New Orleans, the Deslones, with Long Drives and Lonesome Mornings from their great new album, Don't Let It Die. Before that, the Reckoners, they're an amazing band out of Boston, Massachusetts, and I've seen all these guys play either as the Reckoners or in solo stuff or with others. I'm talking about Mark Hickox on the bass, Darby Wolf on the keys, Thomas Airy on the drums, Johnny Trauma on the guitar, and the great Tim Guerin out front on vocals and guitar. And Tim Guerin is an amazing singer-songwriter, guitarist. I know I keep singing his praises on this program, but I tell you, I've made the trip to Boston. I was nearly going to go the other day to catch a couple of his shows and the New England Americana Fest, as I said, but for 7 days and doing that flight for 24 hours or whatever it is by the time you do airport stops. Mind you, I worked that the other day. I've done 18 trips to Boston, Massachusetts. I love the place. I love the music, and it's fantastic. But Tim Guerin, if you do ever get there, you've got a good chance you're going to see him one of the nights. He's an institution there. Been playing around the Boston pub scene for about 26 years that I know of, and he either doing his solo stuff, or you can catch him with a great band, the White Owls, that features Tim and Dennis Brennan, Jim Haggerty, amazing bass player, and Steve Sadler, really, really good slide player. So that's another band you can catch them with, if not the Reckoners. So as I said, that's the Reckoners from their album only just released this week, Where the Hell Am I? And the track that we heard there was Look Out Below. Before that, the track that we had a bit of trouble playing was John Primer and Friends. The track we nearly got through it all, Up in Here, and it's a album titled Tribute to Theresa's Lounge. I hope I'm saying that round, but it's a apparently it's the greatest blues club in the world, I'm told. And John Primer is a Blues Hall of Fame artist, and people that have played at Theresa's Lounge is they've all had a start. People like Willie Dixon, Howlin' Wolf, Buddy Guy, Junior Wells, Paul Battlefield, Johnny Winter, Otis Rush, Little Walter. You can just go on and on with some of the artists that have played there. 16 minutes past seven. We better grab some messages, and we'll be back with some of the artists that I was hoping to see at the New England Americana Fest.
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From Adelaide, Nick Vulture. Pasadena from his great new album, Breaking the Fourth Wall. Before that, Dirt Road Souls, Wanderin' was the track we heard, and it's from their great album. We've put 9 tracks to air so far, 3 more to go. The whole album will make its way to air. It's going to be one of my favourite, or is one of my favourite albums of the year, The Life and Times of Johnny Moonshine. And I was so looking forward to seeing those guys at the New England Americana Fest. But as I said, I'll get there next year and I'll start a GoFundMe. So keep your ears tuned. Before that, Kia Burns and the Kettle Burners, Americana Artist of the Year for 2025 at the Boston Music Awards, and that's his hometown. And that's he also is the organizer of the New England Americana Fest. It's only a one-day fest. It's obviously on this time of the year in June. It just was on a Saturday there, which is late tomorrow our time. I don't know. You get confused with the time, but and it's a thing that they have all the local artists, and it runs from 1 o'clock to 8 o'clock in the day, and it's all free. Believe that? Free. Well, all those bands. Make Me Wanna Dance was the track we heard, and it's from the album Moonshine and Other Spirits. Up next, let's have a listen to an album that we've played 5 or 6 tracks off, The Bluest Sky, their album Birdland. It hasn't really been released yet, but I've been lucky enough to be allowed to play the album. It's got a, not far now, 1 week longer, 12th of June it's out, so The Bluest Sky. This week we're going to hear Isabella from the album Birdland.

Teddy Thompson, comeback from his current release, Never Be the Same. Jesus the Dinosaur before that with Looking For from their current release, Nothing to the Branches. Girl with the Hawk, fronted by Linda Vaines. I'm in Love with My Friends, and that's from her, well, I was going to say current release, but it's not released till June 19th. I was talking to Linda during the week and said, go for it, play as many tracks as you want. Regenesis is the album, as I said, June 19th release. And before that, The Blue Sky, fronted by Chuck Melcham with Isabella from Birdland. And that one's got a 12th of June release, so not too long to wait for that. Coming up to, what have we got, nearly about quarter to 8 o'clock. Don't forget Leo Borges up with Paynard Australia at 8. Let's keep them coming. The Mike Jacoby Electric Trio, You and Me Both, from the album Welcome to the Family.

0: Florence Daw there with The One You Need from the album Hold the Spark. Bobby Dove before that with Leaving Manitoba from the great album Fortune Teller, and the Mike Jacoby Electric Trio, You and Me Both, from the album Welcome to the Country. We've got about 3 minutes to go here for Folk and Roots, and then Leo Borge up next with Pena Australia. I guess we better grab the last of our messages and be back in a sec.
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0: I'm out of here. I'm going to leave you with a little bit different this week. Chris Trapper with Keg on My Coffin. Sounds pretty good to me. Watching sparks fly by. I'll be back next week between 6 and 8. Folk and Roots, Colin Fielding. 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

agora nos estúdios da 96.5 Inner FM o programa Pé na Austrália com Leo Borges. Good day Austrália, good day Melbourne, boa noite para vocês. 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

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And you, my friend Ozzy, I know you are there listening very carefully, because every single Sunday you are here with us, participating, asking for music, engaging with us, sending messages. And now it's time for some dancing. And I hope you can enjoy tomorrow, the public holiday that is the Charles III birthday, our King Charles III birthday. So I hope you enjoy the day. I hope you are having a good rest, preparing yourself for going out, meet friends, doing whatever you want to do, because it's time for resting, because it's our King's birthday. And now it's time for dancing with Alceu Valença, Anunciação.

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0: Estamos de volta aqui com a nossa programação na 96.5 e na RFM Pé na Austrália, o seu programa de domingo à noite. 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If you want to get involved in the show, mate, just send your text message to 0456-965-965 and I'll be so happy and glad to take you on board here at your favorite Brazilian show, Pé na Austrália. 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
5: 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E se você quiser fazer parte desse show, meu querido brasileiro, é só mandar sua mensagem para 04569-65965, que eu vou ficar muito feliz em receber ele aqui no ar, certo? If you want to get involved in the show, mate, just send your text message to 04569-65965 and I'll be so happy and glad to take you on board here at your favorite Brazilian show, right? Like Ivan did, just doing some shopping for dinner and listening. Thank you, Ivan, my loyal listener. Thank you so much for your message, for your audience. Always is a pleasure to get your messages from here. E você, meu querido brasileiro, que é músico, que já está aqui há algum tempo, já tem o seu trabalho autoral aqui, está fazendo alguns gigs e precisa de uma ajudinha, nós do Pé na Austrália, aqui da 96.5 Inner FM, nós queremos te dar essa ajuda. 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

0: 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Para você, meu querido brasileiro, que quer fazer parte desse show, é só mandar sua mensagem para 04569-65965, que eu vou ficar muito feliz em ter contato direto com você através do text message. And if you are... If you are Aussie and want to have connection with us through the text messages, just send your message for 0456-965-965. And I'll be so happy and glad to take you on board here at your favorite Brazilian show, right? 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

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Thank you, Rob, for your participation. 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Thank you so much for your audience and participation. 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

Well, welcome everyone to Shall We Dance on 96.5 Inner FM. I'm Brian Tyden, and we're going to have a whole lot of fun today about with Shall We Dance, because it's all about music you can dance to. Well, look, it's getting a little bit colder now with winter just coming around, and so I'm going to keep you nice and warm with all this dance music. And if you do have a request or a comment, send it in to me by text, and the text line is 0456 965 965, or if you happen to be by your computer, you can send me an email, and it's on air at innerfm.org.au. Shall We Dance is also being replayed on Sundays at 10 o'clock, but today on Fridays, heading out to you live. Also available as a podcast, so you find all those podcasts on the Inner FM website. A lot of podcasts there, and Shall We Dance is among all of those ones. So what have we got on our program today? We're going to start off with some swing dancing. That's pretty popular at the moment, swing dancing. Head in then into some Latin with some cha-cha-cha. Then I've got some slow foxtrot. We've got some line dancing to follow up on that. And that's also been in the news a little bit lately with line dancing. Slow waltz. We've got some jive. We've got some rock and roll. And we'll also have some rumba as well. But I'll also take requests. So if you do have a request, send it in 0456 965 965. But let's start off with some swing dancing. And if you don't know how to swing, you can do a rock and roll, you can do some jive as well too, or you just move to the beat. Here's Alleluia, I Love Him So. It's Bill Howe.

I just love him so. And that's Blue Harlem on 96.5 NRFM. Oh, get your dancing shoes on because let's swing with Your Mama Don't Dance and Your Papa Don't Rock and Roll. It's Logan's and Messina.

Australia's big hit there was for Messina and Loggins. Your mama don't dance and your daddy don't rock and roll. 1972 when that one came out. Oh, look, a strange relationship between those two, Messina and Loggins, because Messina was considered the older partner in the group there. He was a teacher and Loggins was the apprentice, just learning the ropes there. And they teamed well together, but they did break up in about 1976 because the teacher-apprentice relationship started to, deteriorate in the sense that they both became equal partners, or one wanted to become equal partner. Of course, the apprentice wanted to become a bit like the teacher, and then actually the apprentice started to take over and became more successful than the teacher. But that happens. Loggins went on to record quite a few more things after that. All right, here's Michael Bublé and Sharon Jones. Baby, you've got what it takes.

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And that was Indigo Swing with The Best That You Can. Always do the best that you can. That's one of my mottos in life. Just always try to do the best anyway. No matter what side of the bed that you get out of, see if you can have a great day and do what you can to make someone else's life a little bit better as well too. Before that, Connie Francis with Stupid Cupid, and that was a big hit for her in the 50s maybe. And she was a top charting vocalist from the 50s and 60s. Sadly though, no longer with us, and she only died fairly recently. That was Connie Francis. All right, I've got one last swing track for you, and look, this is a good one. It's by Dion. It's called The Wanderer. It's a favourite of many people. One of my favourites too. It's The Wanderer.

0: Dion there on 96.5 NRFM with The Wanderer. And if you do have a message or if you do have a request, send it in to me by text on 0456 965 and 965. Oh, The Wanderers, that was a great track there. And it was the track for the movie called The Wanderers as well too. And that was in 1979. And that movie was about an Italian-American gangs there in the Bronx and the battles that they had with one another. All right, let's take a couple of messages and then we'll be back.
1: If you need SES assistance in a flood or storm emergency, the number to call is 132500. That's 132500 if you need emergency assistance from SES volunteers due to flood or storm. Note the number, 132500.
0: And yes, you're on 96.5, you know, FM, and it is a show we dance with Brian. Yeah, I just had a little bit of a tickle in my throat then, so I had to throw in a little message there while I just cleared it, but all is great now. David of Geelong has sent in a text. Good to hear from you, David. He says, morning, Brian. He says, shall we dance? Great way to start in Geelong today. Great music, uplifting, and exceeded by incredible presenter. Oh, thanks for that, David. I'm sorry to hear about that match last night because you nearly got there. Geelong just pipped by 1 point. Oh, that would have been disappointing. But anyway, it was a close match and exciting as well. We're going to head into some cha-cha-cha type music now. This is the one with the triple step, with a step called the cha-cha-cha step, of course, and that's why it's called cha-cha-cha. It's a Latin dance and great for if you don't have much space on a ballroom, a dance floor, you can just do a cha-cha-cha to some great music. I've got some good music here for you. How about Senorita by Shawn Mendes and Camila Cabello? A nice Latin flavour to this one. Senorita.

Oh, yeah. Shawn Mendes there, teaming up with Camila Cabello. Senorita, when you call me a senorita. No, don't actually call me senorita. Oh, I much prefer a senor. Okay. Oh, look, here's now the queen of Latin. And because we're doing a bit of Latin, it's Jennifer Lopez. Let's get loud.

0: did you?
1: Yeah, the incredible Jennifer Lopez with Let's Get Loud. No wonder she is called the Queen of Latin. A very talented person too. Singer, songwriter, actress and dancer. And a great businesswoman. All right, let's keep the party going with It's Michael Jackson. And hasn't he got a story to tell with Billie Jean?

That's a great track by Michael Jackson on 96.5 Inner FM. The story about Billie Jean. He says, I am not the one. Yeah, he's been accused of doing various things. Yeah, but if you're not the one, well, who is then Michael Jackson? Because it's certainly not me. It wasn't me. Because I don't muck around. I don't really look like Michael Jackson either. Anyway, here's Mercy by Tony Evans. This is for Cha-Cha-Cha. Keep doing the Cha-Cha.

mercy there. That was Tony Evans and his Dance Beat Orchestra with a cover version of Mercy, which was a big hit for Welsh singer Duffy. Oh, that was, yeah, good one, that one. All right, look, I've got one more track to go with Cha-Cha-Cha, and there's a few people just tuned in. I've got a text and it's come from Eliza, so good to hear from Eliza out there. And if you just tuned in, just to let you know, I've got one more track to play on Cha-Cha-Cha. We've got Slow Foxtrot, we've got some line dancing and slow waltz, jive, rock and roll, and rumba. And that's ahead in our dance program. But here's a Besame, Cha-Cha-Cha, George Mucci.

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3: 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And Knock Offs is coming on at this afternoon. But at the moment, though, it is Shall We Dance with Brian on 96.5 Inner FM. And that text line is 0456 965 965 if you do have any requests or any comments. Slow Foxtrot time. Ah, yes. Look, this is known as the Rolls Royce of ballroom dancing. You don't have to do it freestyle because there's a lot of these new vocal sequence ones around, such as Barclay Blues or a Carousel. And if you do those ones, at least there's a lot more order that happens in the dance floor, on the dance floor, because if it's a crowded dance floor, you got to watch where you're going sometimes. A lot of crowd control. But I've got some great tracks to play for this one, and we'll start off with All About That Bass. It is Slow Foxtrot time.
4: Because you know.

0: 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I'm all about that bass.
1: Oh, I'm all about that bass. And that was a version by Scott Bradley's and his postmodern band. And there's a little bit of a change in tempo there halfway through, or maybe three quarters of the way through. But you've got to be versatile when you hear those sorts of things too, and just modify what you're doing. This next track's called L'Italiano. For all our Italian mates out there, you'll love this one. L'Italiano.

Name of that track, Training Season by Dua Lipa. Yeah, training season's over, and that's because she just got married. Yeah, so no more training. You're into the real thing now. Good track, that one, and it was rearranged by DJ Maxi and DJ Zavodanov so that the background music was made it suitable for doing a slow foxtrot. Before that, we had It's a Beautiful Day by Club Del Belugas and L'Italiano as well too. So some great tracks there. One last one though, Goodnight Moon by a US country band, Shivari. Goodnight Moon.

Good Night Moon by Shivari. And that was a US country band. And the lead singer there and the vocalist was Ambrosia Parsley. Yeah. Parsley? Yeah, I think that's how you pronounce it. Parsley. I love parsley as well too. It goes well with your food. All right, we're going to change now genres and some line dancing. If you're into line dancing, these are the tracks, next tracks are for you. Or you could do a bit of the new Vogue style, such as Evening Three-Step, Gypsy Tap, or even a barn dance. Oh, what about Dr. Hook with Walk a Ride In? Go for it. Dr. Hook.

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And it's Shall We Dance with Brian. I've been playing a whole lot of tracks there for a little bit of line dancing for you. So I know a lot of people just love doing a bit of line dancing. Don't need a partner. You just get out there and just enjoy yourselves and with a group of people as well too. All do the same thing because that's the whole purpose of doing line dancing. That was Billy Joel there with Uptown Girl. Before that, ABBA with Mamma Mia. We also had Sheena Easton there with Morning Train. Oh, that goes back a little bit, doesn't it? Because I remember all the trains that used to run. They were called VR or something, Vic Railroads or something. And that was one of their tracks that they used to play, Morning Train. And Dr. Hook with Walk Right In. We're going to change now to a slow waltz, the romantic slow waltz for people who love doing a bit of slow waltz. Got a few tracks here. And if you do have any requests or otherwise, send them in. And the text line is 0456 96.5 Amar Palace Adios. That's the name of this one. It's by a version by DJ Maxi. Slow waltz.

is. That's a beautiful track. Amar Palace a Dios, which is Portuguese, which means to love for both of us. And that was a song that was at the on the European Song Contest quite a few years ago, sung by Portuguese singer Salvador Sobre. All right, this next one, Andy Williams, May Each Day. It is a slow waltz.

Oh, the magnificent voice there of Andy Williams with May Each Day. Look, I used to know someone called Andy Williams because that's not his name anymore. He changed his name. He changed his name from Andy Williams because they're sick of people saying to him, "Hey, Andy, can you sing us a song?" So he changed his name. Here's Passione by Catriona Zapponi.

And yeah, sure, 96.5 in our FM. And Shall We Dance with Brian? Katerina Saponi with A Passione. All right, we've got a text in and it's come from Eliza. So Eliza says she loves listening to waltz music because it's so relaxing. Yeah, look, I'd have to agree with you with that, Eliza. It is great music to listen to when you just want to relax a little bit, but also great to dance to as well too, as Eliza would know because she does a pretty good slow waltz. Here's another one, and this is the last one in the slow waltz section. After this, I'll be we'll be going into a bit of jive, but otherwise now slow waltz still with Wicked Game.

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1: And yes, at 1 p.m, Stephanie with Heartlands Radio will be coming up. But now, it's Shall We Dance with Brian on 96.5 Inner FM, and it's time now for a bit of jive, a bit of rock and roll. So let's get into it with Creedence Clearwater Revival. It's Travelin' Back.

Fab Four there, yes, and that was the Beatles there with Miss Dizzy, Dizzy Miss Lizzy. Probably not a track which is played all that often, though, but it's a good one for doing a jive. A bit of rock and roll keeps you nice and warm. Bob Seger was in there as well with Old Time Rock and Roll, and that was made famous, of course, by Tom Cruise, dancing around, jumping around in his underpants. And Clearwater, Creedence Clearwater Revival, Traveling Band. Okay, we got Deep Purple coming up next with Rockin' Pneumonia and the Boogie Woogie Blues. Deep Purple.

And Deep Purple there on 96.5 Inner FM with Rockin' Pneumonia and the Boogie Woogie Blues. All right, one last jive track, and this is Chuck Berry, You Never Can Tell. We're going to hit some rumble after this.

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8: And yes, it is 96.5 Inner FM and the Shall We Dance with Brian. Well, it looks like time is running out now for Shall We Dance, but I'll play a couple of rumba tracks there before we do finish. Rumba, it is a Latin dance and it is otherwise known as the Dance of Love. Here's Andrea Bocelli with Besame Mucho. It is for a rumba.

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1: To avoid confusion about the SES's correct telephone number, new numbers have been released. The current numbers will become the old numbers and the new numbers the current numbers. Any old numbers stay old numbers. Gippsland's new number is 132500. Melbourne, 132500. Mildura will become 132... They're all 132500. 132500. The SES number for flood and storm assistance, Victoria Wide.
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2: And it's a very good morning to you all. The time is 5:38. This is Graham Blues Boylang. I'm just playing some free-range blues, taking you up to the 6 a.m. news. And after the 6 a.m. news, we have some Bonnie Raitt, Blind Boys of Alabama, B.B. King, Bill Wyman and the Rhythm Kings. And it only gets better as the day gets older. So stay tuned for some great blues music straight after the 6 a.m. news with Graham Blues Boylang on 96.5 Inner FM.

If your music preference is a mix of blues, roots and soft jazz, then Graham Lang's Monday Breakfast Blues is a great way to start the week. Graham plays Australian and overseas music with information about the artists, their albums and snippets of interest about their careers. 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So join Graham Lang every Monday morning from 6 a.m. And as the man says... I've

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2: Good morning, I'm David Cameron. The 2024 Australian of the Year scientist Richard Scollier has died following a lengthy public battle with brain cancer. He was 59. During his career, he saved thousands of lives through groundbreaking skin cancer research. Working alongside colleague Professor Georgina Long, they were awarded Joint Australian of the Year for their work. Professor Scollier was diagnosed with an incurable and aggressive stage 4 brain cancer in June 2023. More than 900 Australians have received honours on the King's Birthday List for services to the nation. Former Tasmanian Premier Will Hodgman, gender equality advocate Natasha Stott Despoja, and philanthropist Janet Calvert-Jones are among those appointed Companions of the Order of Australia, which is the nation's highest civilian honour. There'll be 21-gun salutes in both Sydney and Melbourne for the King's Birthday public holiday today. The man killed by a shark off WA's south coast has been named. 35-year-old Daniel Turpin was spearfishing with his family when he was attacked. They say he had a deep respect for the ocean and they've thanked people who tried to save him. The state member for Albany, Scott Leary, says the death has shaken the community.
3: It's devastating. It's got a really big ripple effect through us. It's not 6 degrees of separation. It's a lot narrower in Albany. Everybody knows everybody.
2: A motorcycle rider has died after crashing while competing in the Outback Fink Desert Race. The competitor was riding the first leg of the race from Alice Springs when the crash occurred after midday yesterday. NT police provided first aid until paramedics arrived, but the rider died at the scene. A report will be prepared for the coroner. Health officials in the Democratic Republic of Congo say community engagement is helping to slow the spread of the Ebola outbreak as confirmed cases approach 500. They say the involvement of religious leaders and local radio stations has improved compliance with prevention measures. This report from the BBC's Richard Kagoe.
4: Lack of awareness was the biggest challenge when the outbreak was first declared. Responders faced distrust and even hostility. To change that, the government and partners brought traditional healers on board, persuading them to work with health teams. Local radio, a trusted source, has been airing programs to counter rumours and even win over sceptical communities. Officials say the approach is improving prevention and surveillance.
2: In tennis, second seed Alexander Zverev has won the men's French Open, clinching his first Grand Slam after losing three previous finals. Fighting back against fatigue and cramp, he beat the Italian newcomer Flavio Caboli 3-2. Zverev took the fifth set with relative ease after a nail-biting tiebreak in the fourth. His victory makes him the first German man to win a slam since Boris Becker at the Australian Open in 1996. In Formula One, Kimi Antonelli has won his fifth straight race, dominating the Monaco Grand Prix from start to finish. He finished ahead of Lewis Hamilton. Australia's Oscar Piastri was fourth. In the AFL, the Swans have snuck home against St Kilda by 2 points in a thriller at the SCG. The final score, 104 points to 102. Carlton downed the Bombers by 5 points. And in the NRL, the Sharks beat the Dragons, 34 points to 12. The Panthers crushed West's Tigers, 68 points to nil.
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5: Good morning. Your first look at today's weather. It's being Monday the 8th of June 2026. You can expect a top of 17 today with partly cloudy. Chance of rain is 10%. Partly cloudy with patchy morning fog in the northeast. Tuesday the 9th of June. Minimum of 10, maximum 19. Sunny. Chance of rain 20%. It will be a sunny day with a slight chance of a shower, most likely at night. Wednesday the 10th of June. Minimum 14, maximum 19, showers, chance of rain 90%. It will be cloudy with very high chance of showers, and that takes us into Thursday the 11th. Minimum of 9, maximum 17, partly cloudy, chance of rain is 30%, slight chance of a shower on Thursday. And Friday the 12th of June, the gateway to the weekend, Minimum 9, maximum 19, partly cloudy, chance of rain is 20%. And Saturday the 13th brings us a minimum of 13, maximum 17 and showers, chance of rain 80% with high chance of showers. And also Sunday the 14th of June, minimum of 11, maximum 17, shower or two, chance of rain on Sunday is 70%. It will be partly cloudy with high chance of showers. That is your first look at the weather for this week, and that you are up to date with news, sport and weather on 96.5 Inner FM Monday Morning Breakfast Blues. How are you? Hey, has my mighty Swannies, they snuck. They weren't in front for the entire game until the last 14 seconds of the game. Oh my goodness me, it was a heart thriller. A heart stopper. And who says watching football on a Sunday afternoon is relaxing? Oh, yeah, sure. You're yelling at the TV as if the players could hear you. But, oh, waving the flag in the lounge room and jumping around and, oh, yes, not good for the ticker, that is for sure. But I know what is good for the ticker. Monday Morning Breakfast Blues on 96.5 Inner FM with the blues boy Graham Lang. I was start the day off with a bit of Bonnie Raitt. Then we've got Beth Hart and Joe Bonamassa. We've got Blind Boys of Alabama. Oh, we've got a selection that would rock your socks off. We've got Bill Wyman's Rhythm Kings, BB King. Oh, that is the first half hour on Monday Morning Breakfast Blues, 96.5 NRFM. And if you wish to get in touch with me, this is what you do.
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Oh, I did you enjoy that? Well, we started off the morning's music on Graham Blues Boy Lane with Monday Morning Breakfast Blues. The artist was Bonnie Raitt from the album Just Like That, and Down the Hall was the track title. It was released on April the 22nd of 2022. Just Like That by Bonnie Raitt is the title track from her 18th studio album, inspired by a story about a grieving woman who met the recipient of her late son's heart. Winning a Grammy Award for the Song of the Year, the song was a surprise winner at the 65th Annual Grammy Awards. And then we had a great version of Nutbush City Limits by Beth Hart and Joe Bonamassa from the album Seesaw, which was released in May 2013. Seesaw is a collaborative cover album of classic soul blues songs from American singer Beth Hart and guitarist Joe Bonamassa. It reached number 8 on the Billboard Top Independent Album Chart and a top 50 on the Billboard 200. Well done. Good morning. It is Graham Blues Boy Lang on 96.5 Inner FM, Monday Morning Breakfast Blues. The time is 6:18. How was your weekend? So you all, you know, a lot of people have got today off, it being a long weekend for King Charlie's birthday, but I don't know when his actual birthday is, but he's claimed today as a birthday, so a week and a day off, so I'm not complaining about that. And who's going to the big freeze at the MCG today? Melbourne Collingwood. Playing today, last game of the round. Is round 12, I think it is, something like that. As I said before, my mighty Swannies, oh, what a heart stopper. They weren't in front all day except for the last 14 seconds of the game. Oh, my goodness me. You know, my wife said, oh, those poor, feel sorry for those poor St Kilda supporters. I don't. We had to fight and scrap and scratch till the last 14 seconds to get in front. So, you know, I knew it would be a danger game for us. I really did. And injuries are starting to come into the equation as well. Anyway, we shall move on, shall we? Let's see if I can find the weather in Heidelberg at the moment on these computers here. Oh, that's a good start. And then that's even a better start. And it says, today in Heidelberg, is going to be 6.2 Celsius, but it feels like 6.2 Celsius, but it feels like 5.3. It will be a low of 7 and a top of 16 in the Heidelberg area today, if you are living in Heidelberg. I don't live far from Heidelberg, just up the road in Yulambie. It was a beautiful ride down today. Rosanna Road was quiet. The window had my window down a little bit, just a little bit of fresh air in, and I thought, oh, gee, this feels good. It really does. Continue on with a bit of the Blind Boys of Alabama. Nothing like a bit of gospel on a Monday Morning Breakfast Blues.

Good morning, Graham Blues Boy Lang on 96.5 Inner FM, taking you right through to 9 o'clock this morning with some magnificent blues. The Blind Boys of Alabama started us off in that bracket from the album Down in New Orleans. The track was Make a Better World. I wish we could. I really do. January the 29th, 2008 was the release date. Down in New Orleans is a critically acclaimed 2008 gospel album by the Blind Boys of Alabama, and 90% of them are officially blind or sight impaired. The record features collaborations with local legends, including the Preservation Hall Jazz Band. The album was a major critical success and won the Grammy for the Best Traditional Gospel Album of the 51st Annual Grammy Awards. And we finished off with Bill Wyman and the Rhythm Kings. A great CD, I just love it. Anyway, The Wind Blows is the title of the CD, and the track was Too Late. February 1999 was the release date. Anyway, The Wind Blows is the second studio album by Bill Wyman, Rhythm Kings, a star-studded rhythm and blues jazz record featuring a revolutionary cast of legendary guest musicians, including Eric Clapton, Peter Frampton, Albert Lee. The album features a heavy-hitting lineup, including George Fame, Paul Carrack, and a massive horn selection. Well done to Bill Wyman and the Rhythm Kings. And the first message of the day has come through from Steve Newman of Tuesday Morning Big Breakfast. I'll be doing your promo later on during the show, Steve. So if you're still listening, that's when it'll be on, round about sort of 8 to 8.30. Graham, good morning. He's tuned in. A great win for the Swannies. Yes, it was. It was not relaxing at all, that's for sure. The time is 6:28 on a Monday morning. Monday morning breakfast blues. A bit of B.B. King doesn't go away astray, does it?

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5: Oh, I just love that Crosby, Stills, Nash & Young, that promotion for Jeff Putnam. Used to be Monday Morning Magazine, but now it's Press Play. And Jeff will be joining me after the 8 a.m. news. We'll have a bit of a chit-chat on what's coming up in Rewind. Now, before those presenter promotions and two great shows too I promoted, B.B. King, Blues on the Bayou was the album, and the track was titled Blues in G. That beautiful, crisp, staccato, precise picking. Fantastic. October the 20th, 1998 was the release date. Blues on the Bayou is the 36th studio album by legendary blues guitarist B.B. King. Praised as one of his most relaxed and satisfying records, featuring his touring band only. No high-tech overdubs. The album won the 2000 Grammy for the Best Traditional Blues Album. Now we've got a local band, I'll call it a local band because it's Australian, but it comes from Tasmania. Not many bands come from Tasmania, but this is one excellent band that I saw up at the Broadbeach Blues Festival 2 years ago. The Bad Dad Orchestra from the album Making Me Wild.

0: 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I'd love to hear from you. Just played a track by the Bad Dad Orchestra, a big band with a big sound. The album was Making Me Wild, and Brazen Love was the track title. Released on April 24th, 2024, Making Me Wild is a debut studio album by the Bad Dad Orchestra, formed in mid-2015 in Tasmania, Australia, by a group of musicians and friends who are all fathers. A high-octane blend of rock, soul, rhythm and blues, and a massive live sound. The Bad Dad Orchestra from Tassie. Well done, fellas. And apparently the father that hatched the idea of an orchestra, not an orchestra, well, yeah, you could say it's an orchestra, but a band of fathers from Tasmania, he actually passed away, but they continued on and they're doing very well, apparently. I heard from them, but what a great sound that is. How's that brass sound, eh? Just sort of wraps around the song and sort of just promotes it, gets it out there, doesn't it? The time is 6:40 on a Monday morning. Monday morning breakfast blues.
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Good morning. Graham Blues Boylang on 96.5 Inner FM. Monday morning breakfast blues on a King Charlie's birthday. Who's going to the football this afternoon? Oh, I'm not. I'm going to watch it on TV. Melbourne Collingwood this afternoon, isn't it? You know, just after the big freeze bath bash. And what a great man, eh? Neil Danaher. Inspirational. You know, most people are unfortunate to get MND last about 27 months, and he lasted 10 years. Unbelievable. Just the will of the man, the sheer will to say, I'll go, but I'm not ready to go yet. I'll go, I know that. You know, I'll die, but I'm not ready yet until I've made my fingerprint on the world, on the fingerprint on this deadly beast, as he called it. Oh, inspirational. That's what, unbelievably inspirational. We had in that bracket of two, Jeff Acheson from the 20th anniversary concert release, Help Yourself, of 2018. An exciting live album from the Jeff Acheson United Kingdom Soul Diggers with internationally acclaimed drummer Sam Kelly, sensational keys man Paul Jobson, and rock solid bassist Andy Hodge. Fantastic. And then a nice little ballad called Homesick Ballad from George Kamikawa. Big Wheel Blues was the album title and released in 2002. The time is 6:50 on a Monday morning breakfast blues. Only the one text message so far, but that's quite normal for a public holiday because people are taking the opportunity to sleep in, aren't they? Just sort of relaxing and say, oh, yeah, nowhere to go. An all day to get there. I've said that to a few people, a few shop owners. I go into the shop and they say, oh, yes, can I help you? What are you after? You know, this or that? And so I'm just having a bit of a browse and shit. And they say, okay, that's fine, no problems. And then they'll say, you know, well, what have you got on today? And I said, don't know, because I've got nowhere to go, and I've got all day to get there. Just think about it. Nowhere to go, and I've got all day to get there. I love it. Bit of Hugh Laurie, Won't Go Astray, and very appropriate album titled Didn't It Rain. I was down at Lawn with a member of my daughter and the three grandchildren and Pauline and my wife. And Didn't It Rain. Goodness me. Luckily, we were able to get down the beach with the kids and let them sort of get some breath air into their lungs, some fresh air into their lungs, and play in the sand and waddle through the puddles of water with bare feet, and you know, they're kids in water. They've got a natural attraction, haven't they? They really have. Here's Hugh Laurie.

started off that bracket of two with Hugh Laurie. Didn't It Rain was the album and track titled. And Didn't It Rain, goodness me. Recorded the 7th to the 12th and 28th to the 30th of January 2013 and released on 6th of August of the same year. Didn't It Rain is the second studio album by English actor-musician Hugh Laurie. The album contains several blues songs. And then we finished off with Ian Collard. Swamp Stomp and Boogie was the track album title and Good Rockin' was the track title. Collards, Greens and Gravy are an Australian blues band formed as a trio in 1995. James Bridges, guitar and fiddle, Ian Collard, lead vocals and harmonica and guitar, Anthony Shorty or Short on drums. Second album, More Gravy, released in 2000, won the Best Blues and Roots album at the ARIA Music Awards of 2001. The time is 6:57. This next track I'm going to play should take us up to the 7 a.m. news, and I'll catch you all on the other side.

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1: National Radio News.
2: Good morning, I'm David Cameron. The 2024 Australian of the Year skin cancer researcher Richard Scollier has died following a lengthy public battle with brain cancer. He was 59. In a statement released after his death, Professor Scollier says he'd like to be remembered as a proud everyday Aussie who gave it a crack. Professor Scollier was diagnosed with an incurable and aggressive stage 4 brain cancer in June 2023. In an interview with the ABC, he explained why he chose to undertake experimental treatment.
3: With this type of brain cancer that I've got, it's got tentacles or tree roots that extend everywhere that you can't see on x-rays, the surgeon can't see when they get inside. So the idea of getting a treatment that can identify the tumour cells and leave your normal brain cells alone, that's pretty appealing.
2: 949 Australians have been recognised in the King's Birthday Honours List. It includes awards in the Order of Australia, meritorious awards and recognition for conspicuous service. The recipients include Indigenous leader Pat Turner, comedian Rove McManus, gender equality advocate Natasha Stott Despoja and veteran ABC broadcaster Fran Kelly. Governor-General Sam Mostyn says all Australians should take pride in celebrating the honours system.
4: Just like those honoured across the past 50 years, the service and achievement of those we honour today, whether in the community and public service, industry and academia, science, the arts and sport, they all help shape our nation.
2: The latest news poll shows support for Prime Minister Anthony Albanese has slumped, while One Nation has edged ahead of Labor as the country's most popular political party. The survey shows a 4-point rise in One Nation's primary vote to 31%, while Labor dipped 1 point to 30%, and the Coalition gave up 2 points to 18%. The poll published in The Australian also registered a 1-point decline for the Greens to 11%. The survey sampled just over 1,200 voters last week. US President Donald Trump has dismissed suggestions he's reneged on a campaign promise not to launch new foreign wars. Mr. Trump repeatedly labelled his Democratic opponents as warmongers during the 2024 presidential campaign. In an interview with NBC, Mr. Trump says he had to rebuild the military when he took office.
5: I didn't guarantee no war. Why would I have built the strongest military in the world? I built our military. I inherited a terrible military. We had no equipment. We had nothing. I built a tremendous military. Biden gave a lot of it away, but it's still a relatively small portion compared to what I built.
2: Health leaders are warning that for many Australians, respiratory syncytial virus is far more dangerous than just a bad cold. During RSV Awareness Week, there's a fresh push from the Australian Medical Association and the Immunisation Foundation of Australia for older Australians and pregnant women to add the vaccination to their winter protection plans. The virus can cause severe illness, hospitalisation and death, particularly in babies, older Australians and people with underlying conditions. In the NRL, West's Tigers coach Benji Marshall says he's embarrassed by his side's performance after they were thrashed 68-0 by the Panthers. The Sharks beat the Dragons 34 points to 12. In the AFL, wins to the Swans and Carlton.
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6: Good morning. You're looking at the weather today, taking you up until 14th of June, Sunday the 14th of June. Forecast for Monday the 8th of June 2026, maximum 17, partly cloudy, chance of rain is 10%. It'll be patchy morning fog in the northeast suburbs. Tuesday the 9th, minimum 10, maximum 19 and sunny, chance of rain is 20%. Slight chance of a shower, most likely at night. Wednesday the 10th of June, minimum 14, maximum 19. Showers, chance of rain is 90%. It will be cloudy with very high chance of showers. Going into Thursday, the 11th of June, minimum 9, maximum 17, partly cloudy, chance of rain 30%, slight chance of a shower. Friday, the 12th of June, partly cloudy, chance of morning fog in the northeast suburbs, a minimum of 9 and maximum 19. Saturday, the 13th of June, minimum 13, maximum 17, showers, Chance of rain 80%, cloudy with a high chance of showers. Rounding off your weather for the week, Sunday the 14th of June, minimum of 11, maximum 17, and a shower or two. Chance of rain on Sunday is 70%. And that is your look at the weather this week. It's not as bad as last week, but it's not, you know, well, it's winter, I guess, isn't it? It certainly is. I played a track for you just before the 7 a.m. news. Now, who? What was the name of the band again? I'll just flick the screen. The Swamp Brothers, I think it says. Yes, the Swamp Stompers. Sweet November was the track title, and from the album was titled Suspended Suns. Good morning, Graham Blues Boy Lang on 96.5 Inner FM. 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

0: Australia's heart and spirit lies in its people and the stories we tell with song and music. And these voices should never be pushed aside by commercial forces that operate from outside Australia. 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

0: And a very good morning to you all. Does that wake you up? It should. That was Joe Bonamassa. We'll get back to him shortly. Started off that bracket of two with Jimmy Beavis. Post-apocalyptic love songs are the album title, and the track title was Acerbate. Recorded at the Barn Studios, Plainland, Jimmy Beavis, who was on guitar, backing vocals, harmonica, banjo, slide guitar, percussion, Scott Noseworthy on the drums, and also on percussion was Costas Constantino, double bass, electric bass, backing vocals, percussion, and selection of other artists. What a band! And we finished off with Joe Bonamassa from the album You and Me. Your Funeral and My Trial was the track title. Released June 6, 2006, You and Me is the fifth studio album by American blues rock musician Joe Bonamassa, an album of original and cover songs reaching the top spot of the US Billboard Top Blues Albums chart. Top spot, you can't get much higher than that, can you? I'll be right back with you after this presenter promotion.
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0: Yes, and Steve Newman has sent through his promo for tomorrow morning, Tuesday morning, Big Breakfast. He says, "Hi, music lovers, it's big, it's bold, and it's beautiful. Join me, Steve Newman, for the Big Breakfast this Tuesday morning, the 9th of June, 6 a.m. until 9 a.m. with some new tracks from Pacific Avenue, Kingswood, Piper Butcher, Sophie Scott, Paul McCartney, oh, I knew he was throwing him in there somewhere, featuring our regular Beatles double player around 7:15 a.m, Add a Little Monkeys, oh, you've got me now, Steve, Cold Chisel, Rolling Stones, what a variety of music. Boom, so tune into 96.5 Inner FM or stream live from anywhere in the world. So get breakfast this Tuesday morning, the 9th of June, 6 a.m. until 9 a.m. with some new tracks from Pacific Avenue, Kingswood, Piper Butcher, Sophie Scott, Paul McCartney, oh, I knew he was throwing him in there somewhere, featuring our regular Beatles double player around 7:15 a.m., Add a Little Monkeys, oh, you've got me now, Steve,

0: Oh, do you like that? I like that too. It's okay. It builds up. Big breakfast. Yes. Okay. Let's move on, Graham. Okay. Getting down sort of led astray here. I'll be right back with you after this sponsor promotion.
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0: My name is Uncle Max. I'm a secret comedian in Hernando's Hideaway. It's a little place in a faraway space, but you're always welcome. You knock three times and say, "Joe sent me." I don't know who Joe is, nor do I care. But I do want you to listen to Hernando's Hideaway every Monday night from 6 to 8 p.m. On 96.5 Inner FM.
1: 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I'll just try it again one more time. There we go. Lovely.

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1: Oh, that's a very pleasant little sting, isn't it? Very lovely. Nice harmonies in the background. Good morning, Graham Blues Boy Lang on 96.5 Inner FM, Monday morning, public holiday morning blues. How are you? How's your weekend going? We had, in that bracket of two, we started off with the godfather of the blues, Mr. Dutch Tilders, from the album Mine and Some I Adopted. The Good Morning Cigarette was a track title, and I was very humorous, but very true. Released in 1941, but no way. No, 1961, something like that. Anyway, he was born Matthias Fredericus, 29th of August. Oh, that's where he was born, 1941. 29th of August, 1941, in the Netherlands. He died the 23rd of April, 2011, aged 69, probably from too many cigarettes. In Melbourne, Victoria, he is active 1956 to 2011. Performed and released material as a solo artist, also recorded a blues rock album with Kevin Borich. The Blues had a baby and called it Rock and Roll. November 1980 was the release date. And we finished off with the humanitarian himself, Mr. Eric Bibb. Fantastic track title, Make a Change, in the album title In the Real World. That was released October the 18th, 2024. The 15-track album weaves poignant storytelling with social consciousness, addressing homelessness and historical civil rights struggles. Eric Bibb was born in New York on August 16th, 1951. He was given his first steel string acoustic guitar at the age of eight. Bob Dylan advised 11-year-old Eric, keep it simple and forget the fancy stuff. Well, there you are. I reckon Eric Bibb took Bob Dylan's advice and just kept it simple, direct, and get the message across. Because that's how I feel about it anyway. Rightio, the time is 7:28. It is a Monday morning breakfast blues, Monday morning public holiday breakfast blues, whatever way you want to enjoy it. We shall continue on with the music, I guess. Eric Burden and the Yardbirds is coming right up now, right now. Eric Clapton and the Yardbirds. From the album simply titled Eric Clapton and the Yardbirds, and the track Smokestack Lightning.
2: Thank you very much. It's number nine for Smokestack Lightning.

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0: And a very good morning to you, Graham Blues Boy Lang, on Monday morning public holiday blues, Monday morning magic blues, whatever you want to call it, blues on your blueberries on your yogurt and Vitabrits. Two fantastic tracks we just played, Eric Clapton and the Yardbirds, and the album simply titled the same. Smokestack Lightning was the track title. Eric Clapton was the lead guitarist for the English rock band The Yardbirds from October 1963 to March 1965. A crucial role in establishing the Chicago blues style, the band scored their first major commercial breakthrough with the single For Your Love. Clapton, a purist when it came to the blues, he left the Birds shortly after the release of the single. And the rest is history, as they say. And yes, and Keb Moe from the album Oklahoma, and the track title was titled the same. Released June the 14th, 2019, Oklahoma is the 14th studio album by American blues musician Keb Moe, featuring contributions from Taj Mahal, Rosanna Cash and Robert Randolph. The album was highly praised by the critics and the audiences alike, earning the Grammy Award for the Best Americana Album at the 62nd Annual Grammy Awards. The time is 7:41 on a Monday morning. Monday morning breakfast blues, Monday morning public holiday breakfast blues, whatever way you want to say it. I'll be right back with you after these promotions.
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0: Well, did you enjoy that? A bit of that Chase Walker band and some information about that artist. Southern California native, Belmont University, credentialed songwriter, producer, musician, vocalist, guitar nerd. I like vinyl records, old guitars and loud music. Recording and production in my studio, I learned it from my influences to make that kind of music. Well, there you go. That was the Chase Walker Band, Blues Deluxe Live at the Woodshed. Hope you enjoyed that. I'll be right back with you after a community service announcement and a presenter promotion.
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0: Yes, and Jeff Putnam will be joining me after the 8 a.m. news for his press play chit chat, and his Trevor Horn will be his Rewind artist today. Rewind today takes a look at the work of record producer Trevor Horn using pioneering Fairlight CMI sampling and aggressive production. He created massive cinematic hits for Yes, Frankie Goes to Hollywood, The Art of Noise, and many others. Trevor Horn redefined the 80s soundscape as the man who invented the 80s. I'm looking forward to that bit of a chit-chat after the 8 a.m. news today. Now I've got some Matty T. Wall for you. Broken Heart Tattoo from the album Blue Skies. That's a bit of a slow start. Here it comes. Yep, there we go.

gonna tell you a little story now about something that happened a long time ago. You see, I was playing in this bar. I was putting on a show. I'll tell you, something bad happened that night. You see, these two guys got into a lethal fight. They were both carrying pistols, which they surely knew how to use. And they were fighting over someone. The girl with the broken heart tattoo.

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She'd been playing both of these fellas. She knew exactly what they were gonna do. Ended up with all of their cash and the keys to both their cars. Let me tell you how it went down that night in the bar. Earlier on that evening, I watched her preparing. She looked all the fellas up and down just to see what they were wearing. Eventually, she settled on these two in designer suits and shoes. Could tell this girl was gonna be trouble.

each man a chance. And they didn't know that girl had magic hands. And all of you with dirty minds, well, she wasn't doing what you were thinking. She was stealing their wallets right in front of them, right while they were drinking. And then she turned them against each other with some carefully chosen words. And she smoothly walked out the door with the loot stuffed in her purse. Now those two cats pulled their pistols and shot each other through and through. And I never saw that woman again.

Oh, I hope you enjoyed that. Matty to you all. He comes from Perth, and that track was The Broken Heart Tattoo from the album Blue Skies. Matty T. Wall. Now, let's get some information up. Matty recalls that as a young musician, the bone-crushing metal of Metallica, Pantera and Sepultura was his first love. His devotion as the genre came into full bloom when he first discovered AC/DC, as he taste evolved into studied jazz, gypsy jazz and flamenco, all nuances that can be detected in his sound. Well, I hope you enjoyed a bit of Batty T. Wall, a local bloke. How local, as far as I know. No, he is. No, he comes from Perth. He doesn't... I saw him at the Broadbeach Blues Festival a couple of years ago. And he didn't go this year. I was in contact with him and he said, no, I haven't got a Guernsey this year. He said he missed out on applying. He either left his application too late or something. I don't know what happened, but he didn't come. But he's still very popular in Perth. I don't think he's toured Victoria or other states much. I think he just likes to sort of be local to Perth and do his trade there. Time is 7:57. On a Monday morning breakfast blues, Monday morning public holiday breakfast blues. What a great way to start your working week. Even though you're not working today, a lot of people have the day off. Jeff Putnam will be having a chat with me after the 8 a.m. news, and he said, do you have to make an application for double time and a half to work Mondays? And I said, sorry, Jeff, we get paid zippo. Nothing at all. We just do it for the love of it. Time is 7:57. I've got some Kutcher Edwards coming up. I'll see you on the other side of the news.

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2: Good morning, I'm David Cameron. A Queensland centenarian has been recognised for her service to the community. At 106 years of age, Florence Drury is the oldest recipient on this year's King's Birthday Honours List. She's one of 475 Australians who've received the Medal of the Order of Australia. In total, 949 Australians have been recognised across three categories. Governor-General Sam Mostyn says the recipients are a reminder of the best of society.
3: Every Australian, regardless of their gender, social, cultural or economic background, should be able to look at the honours list and see themselves. I want to congratulate everyone honoured in the 2026 King's Birthday List and thank you for all that you have done and continue to do to make us a stronger country.
2: The Prime Minister is among those remembering cancer researcher Professor Richard Scollier, who's died aged 59. The former Joint Australian of the Year was a pioneer in melanoma treatment and fought his own battle against aggressive brain cancer. Anthony Albanese says Richard Scollier was an inspiration to all Australians for his warmth and courage. Israel's military says Iran has launched a ballistic missile attack towards northern Israel. The attack comes after Israel carried out deadly strikes on what it said were Hezbollah targets in southern districts of the Lebanese capital, Beirut. BBC correspondent Wira Davies is in Jerusalem.
4: In many ways, this had been anticipated. In fact, there'd been a warning from a couple of Iranian sources that after that Israeli attack earlier in the day against Hezbollah positions in Lebanon, in Beirut, that there would be a response from the Iranians. And we've had a statement through, a very strong statement through, from the IRGC, the Iranian Revolutionary Guards Command, threatening a full week of missile attacks against Israel. It has started tonight, specifically against the north and central part of Israel, and we understand that nothing has landed or hit so far.
2: The president of South Africa, Cyril Ramaphosa, says his government will crack down on groups responsible for a surge in xenophobic violence in the country. Nigeria, Malawi, Ghana and Mozambique have evacuated hundreds of their citizens after a recent increase in protests against foreign migrants. Mr. Ramaphosa sought to reassure South Africans that action was being taken against illegal immigration.
5: There have been weaknesses in the way migration has been managed in our country. There have been weaknesses in rigorous and focused enforcement. We admit that. And there have been weaknesses of corruption. There have been gaps in our systems that have undermined public confidence. South Africans are entitled to expect better.
2: In tennis, second seed Alexander Zverev has won the men's French Open, clinching his first Grand Slam after losing three previous finals. Fighting back against fatigue and cramp, he beat the Italian newcomer Flavio Cabolli 3-2. Zverev reflected on his long battle to take the crown in Paris.
6: I've had the best moments of my life on these courts. I had the worst moment of my life on these courts. So I was laying in that corner over there 4 years ago with seven broken ligaments and two fractured bones. But now, finally, it's a happy end. And thank you very much to the crowd.
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7: And a very good morning to you. And the forecast for today being Monday the 8th of June 2026, you're going to have a maximum of 17 today with partly cloudy, chance of rain is 10%, patchy morning fog in the northeast. Going into Tuesday the 9th of June, minimum of 10, maximum 19, sunny, chance of rain is 20%, with slight chance of a shower most likely at night. Wednesday the 10th of June, minimum 14, maximum 19, showers, chance of rain 90%, it'll be cloudy with a very high chance of showers. Thursday the 11th, minimum of 9, maximum 17, partly cloudy, chance of rain 30%, slight chance of a shower. Going into Friday the 12th of June, the gateway to the weekend will be partly cloudy, the chance of morning fog in the northeastern suburbs. There will be a maximum of 9, minimum of 9, maximum of 19, partly cloudy, chance of rain 20%. Saturday the 13th of June, Minimum of 13, maximum 17, showers, chance of rain 80%, cloudy with a high chance of showers. Sunday the 14th of June, minimum of 11, maximum 17 and a shower or two, chance of rain is 70%, partly cloudy with high chance of showers. That is your weather for the week.
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0: morning, Jeff. Do you hear me?
1: I do.
0: Wow, we've got the right switch. That's a good start.
1: We have. It's all hunky-dory.
0: So, rewind today on your show. Press play. We get takes a look at the work of record producer Trevor Horn. Using pioneering Fairlight CMI sampling and aggressive production, he crafted massive cinematic hits for Yes, Frankie Goes to Hollywood, The Art of Noise, and many others. Trevor Horn redefined the 80s soundscape as the man who invented the 80s. Now, I've got to be completely honest here, Jeff. I've never heard of him.
1: Well, a lot of people haven't. But he was... this is the thing with record producers. They sit in the background, don't often get the credit that they deserve.
0: Yeah, because you've got such a... Like the Beatles, they were the ultimate, weren't they? They had a great band, great songs with the right production.
1: Correct.
0: They were just... It was like Elton John and Bernie Taupin.
1: Yeah, yeah.
0: And Bernie Taupin was the writer for Elton John.
1: He was.
0: Scripted all the songs.
1: Yeah.
0: And they could be in different rooms, different states, different parts of the world, and Bernie Taupin would send off an email to Elton and say, what do you think of this?
1: Not in those days.
0: Yeah, well, yeah, but now they're different.
1: Yeah.
0: But different, yeah, anyway. Continue on.
1: That's the amazing thing. I mean, for my new show and to some degree Monday Magazine, I like to look behind the artist because the artists get all the credit. I mean, to be fair, George Martin, he did rise to the front. But not many did. And Trevor Horn really changed the sound of the 80s. Now, you remember the Buggles?
0: Yes.
1: Okay, well, he was the lead singer and bass player. Guy with the big glasses and and it was the first video on MTV. That's its claim to fame. Anyway, Trevor Horn decided that being a front man wasn't his thing, so he much preferred to be behind the scenes in the studio producing work for other people. Now, this is where it gets interesting. There's a good Australian link here. Fairlight CMI sampling.
0: Yeah.
1: Came around, not the exact year, but certainly it would have been early 80s, late 70s. And, I have got a date in front of me. It says 1979. But the Fairlight CMI was invented by two young Australians, Peter Vogel and Kim Ryrie. And they named it Fairlight after they lived in Sydney on the harbour, Fairlight. Hydrofoil ferry.
0: Yeah.
1: That was what they
0: Sounds like a ship.
1: Well, you're right. I mean, it was a hydrological ferry, you know, came up and didn't last for long. It was too noisy, I think. But anyway, that's a sideline. But the Fairlight CMI sampling process reached London. And I suppose by today's standards, it was pretty simple. But it could record a real sound, such as a voice, a drum kit, piano note, a dog barking. And the process was you load it into the Fairlight, play it across the keyboard, and the bark or whatever you put into it could become a melody, bass line, or strange sound effect, which was a lot different to the synthesizers that were around at the time.
0: Oh.
1: So it was like landing on the moon for musicians.
0: Oh, goodness me.
1: And a couple of Aussies, young Aussies, you know. It's quite interesting. And until I started researching this, I hadn't realised. I knew what I'd heard of the Fairlight sampling, but didn't quite know what it was. Anyway, so Trevor Horn picked it up and made these massive hits.
0: Yeah.
1: Frankie Goes to Hollywood.
0: Yeah.
1: And if you listen to songs like the later songs of Yes and Frankie Goes to Hollywood through headphones, the production is quite remarkable.
0: Yeah.
1: They said he was the guy that changed the face of the 80s.
0: Goodness me. Yeah. Now, cinematic hits for Yes, Frankie Goes to Hollywood and The Art of Noise. Now, am I right in saying that Rick Wakeman was a member of Yes?
1: Because
0: he brought out that album, didn't he? All organ and piano.
1: Yeah.
0: The Tales of Henry VIII.
1: Yeah, he was in the early lineup of Yes. Pretty much right through. And Trevor Horn, for a short while, came up front. And I think their last album they produced, Trevor Horn was actually singing on it, but that's aside. But Rick Wakeman. not to be confused with Brian Eno, who was with Roxy Music, of course.
0: But yes.
1: Both enormously talented musicians in the electronic field.
0: Yeah, I find it amazing that you can be, you know, the right hand would be playing a Hammond organ or something and doing its bit, and the left hand and the right hand's doing a different organ, something different, you know?
1: Yeah.
0: And they'll be sort of just... I have trouble using one hand to do one job, but these musicians can use two hands at the same time playing different instruments.
1: And drummers use four. Yeah. They use their feet as well.
0: Yeah,
1: so,
0: yeah.
1: I mean, ask Roger Watson.
0: And Roger the Dodger.
1: Probably why he's good at card tricks too.
0: Sleight of hand.
1: No, you're right. It's always amazed me because I don't have that capability at all. You know, if I'm doing something with the right hand, then, you know, it's the way the brain works.
0: Yeah, yeah, that's right, yeah. You're either left-handed or right-handed or...
1: Or multi,
0: whatever. I just don't know how they can...
1: But it doesn't stop us appreciating music.
0: It's not dyslexic, it's just multi... But whatever, yeah.
1: Oh, there's got to be a word for it, hasn't there?
0: Brilliant.
1: And guitarists, I mean, to be fair, right hand on the fretboard with the left, or in Jimi Hendrix's case, the right hand.
0: Yeah.
1: And then their feet are touching pedals and...
0: Yeah, yeah, wah-wahs and stomp boxes.
1: Yeah.
0: Jim Croce, who was a fantastic guitarist back in the 70s and brought out a lot of great songs, a lot of great albums, and he played a 12-string guitar.
1: Right.
0: How you could pick up the gap difference between each string to make a note. I think it must be on the frets and things like that, because I find it amazing they can do it with six strings, but do it multiplied by another six strings in a 12-string guitar.
1: Yes. I think sometimes on a 12-string, the strings are quite close together, which makes them technically six strings with two. I don't know. Steve Newman, I was chatting to him over lunch on Friday, and we were talking about the great guitarists and how Clapton can bend the strings. Mm. We were having a live demonstration from Steve Newman how to do it.
0: Yeah.
1: Doing air guitar.
0: Yeah.
1: I think Duane Eddy was an early... I mean, he used a Gretsch guitar, I think, but he loosened up the strings and bent them, I believe. It's that sort of ability to have great strength in your fingers and know where to put them to be able to do that. Not my bag, I'm afraid.
0: Yeah. I've got nothing but admiration.
1: Yeah. And when I've been to live shows and been close enough, like the Forum, and seen bands like Ride, I just watched how they pedal, the pedals and their fingers on the strings. It just never ceases to amaze me.
0: Yeah, back in the 70s, I saw Dire Straits when they came out.
1: Oh, yeah.
0: And I had a pair of those small sort of field optical binoculars.
1: Oh, yes.
0: And I focused on... Oh, Jesus, what's it, the lead singer of Dire Straits? Mark Knopfler.
1: Mark Knopfler.
0: Yeah. His fingers were hardly moving. Mm. You know, it was such delicate.
1: Yes.
0: But it wasn't sort of up and down the guitar neck, or whatever you call it.
1: Yes.
0: But just amazing.
1: Yeah, it is. And you've got to hand it to them. That's why we love our music, isn't it?
0: Yes, and that's right. Just the admiration and presentation, and get the word out there is all part of the process.
1: And then, of course, the stage act, if they've got one. This is a thing with some bands, like I don't know, some of the '80s glam rock bands. I can't think of the name. Anyway. They had a stage act as well as playing guitar or playing instruments. Quite often the stage act was better than the ability to play. Perhaps that was a cover-up. But then you get artists like Clapton, who just has not a great stage act. It's him, his band.
0: And his talent.
1: Lights, and you just focus on what he's doing.
0: Yeah, well, if you don't... Yeah. like his when they go acoustic, it's just a stool and them in there and a selection of guitars.
1: And of course, the eyes are all on you.
0: Yeah.
1: You know, it's not as if you can. We like Jethro Tull.
0: Yeah.
1: And there's a good example of somebody on, you know, dancing around with a flute.
0: Yeah. He's got a great stage presentation.
1: Yes, he has.
0: If you're going to a Van Morrison gig, don't expect a big stage presentation.
1: No. I've seen him once and he's...
0: And that was enough?
1: Well, he was very good, although I'll probably upset some people now. I'm an early Van Morrison fan when he was with them, but... The performance we went to, he literally turned around to the band, and maybe half the show he was facing the band, not the audience, and he couldn't give a damn.
0: No, he says, "This is what you're going to get. Like it or leave."
1: This is me.
0: It's my or the highway.
1: That's right.
0: My way or the highway.
1: And that was his style. Yeah. So you know, each to their own. And of course, with Van Morrison, you've got to be a hard fan, hardcore fan to go.
0: I don't think he's ever come to Australia, has he?
1: I'm not sure. There's a good one. I probably not. I don't think so. No.
0: I know he's got a new album out shortly, and there's only going to be 1,000 pressings of it.
1: Right.
0: In a gold colour.
1: Oh, yes, they're all doing that now.
0: Yeah.
1: So
0: you have to be in early to get a copy of it, but you've got to buy it from overseas and buy it on Facebook and stuff. I ain't going to do that.
1: No. This is all the modern way of promoting themselves. Yeah. I'm not so sure I like it a lot, but it's extraordinary. I mean, you can get vinyls in different colours now and different prices, and you've got to race to get the first, all of that. It's putting pressure on kids. I think we had a certain amount of pressure to get the first, to be the first in the class with Revolver or Rubber Soul
0: or Slade.
1: Yeah, promoting themselves. Yeah. I'm not so sure I like it a lot, but it's extraordinary. I mean, you can get vinyls in different colours now and different prices, and you've got to race to get the first, all of that. It's putting pressure on kids. I think we had a certain amount of pressure to get the

0: how kids are getting fed up with downloading and not having something to keep. They're paying a lot of money for subscriptions, and, you know, without mentioning names, there's lots of them. You know, they can get instant gratification, but they haven't got anything physically in there.
1: Well, that's right. And I've got a huge selection of CDs at home. You know, some people say, hey, man, why don't you just download it? You know, you don't need all this. I said, no, the fact that I've got a hard copy in my hand is warming.
0: Yes.
1: Because you've got it, nothing much can go wrong with a hard copy of an album or an artist's CD unless the equipment lets you down.
0: Yes.
1: But I think to go into my where I've got them all, to see them in these rows.
0: I know, that's right.
1: It's a lot of money, but it's satisfying.
0: Well, our son's got a huge vinyl collection now, and he stands back and admires it. It's just exactly what you said.
1: Yeah.
0: It's that ownership of something. It's all coming back, and the shops will open that had to close when streaming came. I'm all for it. I think the problem is when you get to my age, or you're a bit younger than me, and you downsize, suddenly...
1: what can you do with them all?
0: You've got boxes and boxes of CDs under your bed.
1: I do have some under the bed too. Well, I better let you go. Get final set up for... Press Play, and I was going to say Monday Morning Magazine, but it's now called Press Play.
0: Yes, it is.
1: All right, have a great time.
0: Thank you very much for your time. Great to chat.
1: Okay.
0: See ya.
1: Bye.
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Oh, how was that? Kevin Borridge from the album titled Legacy, Going Fishing. While Kevin continuously works on new material in 2022, he celebrated his 75th trip around the sun and his 60th year in the music industry. He decided to create a collection of studio recordings, Volume 1, A Hot Bunch of Rockers, Volume 2, A Chill Set, and Volume 3, Live and Favourite Recorded Live Performances. Mr. Kevin Borridge. Colin from Perth, I've got your request, which I'm going to play right now. Hope you enjoy.

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1: There you are, Colin from Perth. I hope you enjoyed that. That's the first time I've heard that artist, and I really liked it. I'm going to do some researching on that artist. You're Got to Go by the Chase the Sun, and the album title was Chase the Sun as well. Now another request from Bruce McCausland. He's out. Hang on, I'll just get the screen up. Hang on. Smoke if you got him. Okay. Top of the morning from beautiful downtown Kinka Beach, Queensland, Graham. Have a late request if possible. I've got it all queued up, ready to go, Bruce. It's from the album Trombone Shorty True. The tune is Do To Me, featuring Trombone Shorty and Jeff Beck. 4 minutes and 37 seconds worth. Take care and stay well. See ya. You too, Bruce. Have a great time on your trip around Australia. No doubt you'll be going further than Queensland. And then we've got Tim, Mr. Reliable. A bit late, Tim, but anyway, Mr. Reliable. Good morning, Graham. Hope you're well. I had a sleep in, so tuning in a bit late. That's okay, Tim, as long as you jump on board, that's fine, because that's what public holidays are for. You've got to sleep in. Good morning, Graham. Great show, Dave Graham Jr. Thank you, Dave Graham Jr. Now, I've got that request for Bruce McCausland, Do To Me from Trombone Shortly, and the album title is For True. Cheers, Bruce.

0: Oh, thank you, Bruce, for that. Fantastic. What a track. And he sure does play that trombone well. And some information about the artist. Released 20 years to the day after Hurricane Katrina devastated New Orleans. Second Line Sunday, the new collaboration from Trombone Shorty and the New Breed Brass Band. It's more than just a celebration of survival. It's a reflection on culture and tradition. Just a snippet of information for you about Trombone Shorty, and I think I might be giving him a bit of a run from now on because I really enjoyed that. And don't forget, after Monday Morning Breakfast Blues, we have Press Play with Jeff Putnam. 11 o'clock, Unforgettable Hits with John of Hawthorne. At 2 o'clock, Amuse's Music with Roger Watson. 4 o'clock, Drive on Monday with Kevin Yates. 6 o'clock, Hernando's Hideaway with Uncle Max. 8 o'clock, we've got Country Miles with Mick Peeling. And 10 o'clock, we've got New Grooves with Adrian Hook. So we've got all the preferred genres, preferred music, preferred artists, all a nice one, nice tight parcel on 96.5 NRFM. There is no need to switch stations at all because we have something to satisfy everyone on 96.5 NRFM, or broadcasting out of Warringah Shopping Complex on the corner of Rosanna Road and Burgundy Street in Heidelberg. Speaking of Heidelberg, I better check the weather in Heidelberg. I haven't done that for a little while, have I? So we'll just get rid of that and we'll go up there and click on that and we'll go down to there and click on Heidelberg's weather. And the temperature now is 6.7, feels like 5.4. There's a bit of a cool breeze coming through. It'll be a low of 7 and a top of 16. With some sunny breaks in good old downtown Heidelberg today. Lovely. Now that screen comes back up again and Bruce says, thank you. Very good. The time is 8:37. I'll be right back with you after the sponsor promotions and presenter promotion.
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Well, I hope you enjoyed that little sort of quirky track there. Pokey Lafarge is the artist, the album titled Riverboat Soul. And the track Two-Faced Tom, Riverboat Soul, is the critically acclaimed 2010 album by American roots musician Pokey Lafarge and the Soul City 3, blending Delta blues, Appalachian folk, ragtime, skiffle into a unique sound. The 12 tracks recorded in Tennessee, blending original songwriting with acoustic 1920s and 30s aesthetic. Love it. Love it. Graham Blues Boy Lang on 96.5 NRFM, not long until my outro track at 8.53 in 6.5 minutes of Gary Moore. Still got the blues for you. But we've still got some tracks to play before then, haven't we? Certainly have. Next track is going to be Too Much Alcohol by the Dirty Mojo Blues Band. Too Much Alcohol. Sounds familiar.

too much alcohol. Made Sense at the time was the name of the album by the Dirty Mojo Blues Band. Oh, very interesting track that was. Very interesting track. The time is 8:47 on a Monday morning. Monday morning, a public holiday breakfast blues. What a great way to start your public holiday. I think it's a good way anyway. Too much alcohol. What we have now, a bit of a... There's a track here called She Give Me Joy from the album Love Is the Devil. Pork Chop Willie is the artist. Never played this before. Let's give it a run, eh? Are you with me on this?

Pork Chop Willie, She Give Me Joy from Lost Love Is the Devil. Lost Is the Devil release. First time I've played that. Oh, I love Spotify. All these artists that come up and they never tracks I'd ever played before and they sound damn good. Time is 8:50, 3 minutes to go, folks, until Gary Moore time. So be stay tuned. Now, what's coming up now? Pride and Joy by Hughes Taylor. Sounds very much like Stevie Ray Vaughan to me, but it's not.

Okay, folks, it's time to put on Gary Moore. I'm running a little bit late, so I probably won't get the whole Gary Moore track in. It wouldn't load on the Spotify properly. Anyway, I've got always a backup. I've got a hard copy on the CD. Thank you very much for your support today. Thank you much for the text messages. Have a great Monday public holiday. And wish King Charlie all the best for his birthday. All right, catch up all next week.

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2: Good morning, I'm David Cameron. The 2024 Australian of the Year skin cancer researcher Richard Scollier has died following a lengthy public battle with brain cancer. He was 59 and is survived by his wife and three children. Richard Scollier was born in Tasmania and went on to become a leading melanoma researcher, pioneering new treatments with oncologist Professor Georgina Long. He was diagnosed with an incurable brain tumour in 2023, applying the melanoma treatment to the tumour and going into remission for 22 months. In an interview with the ABC, he explained why he chose to undertake his own experimental treatment.
3: With this type of brain cancer that I've got, it's got tentacles or tree roots that extend everywhere that you can't see on x-rays, the surgeon can't see when they get inside. So the idea of getting a treatment that can identify the tumour cells and leave your normal brain cells alone, that's pretty appealing.
2: The National Farmers Federation says trust in the independent regulatory system remains crucial amid concerns about a controversial product. With more, Shannon Kirkwood.
4: The Australian Pesticides and Veterinary Medicines Authority is currently finalising its review of paraquat. It's banned in many countries, but not in Australia. In recent weeks, a report has highlighted concerns about potential links between paraquat exposure and Parkinson's disease. NFF President Hamish McIntyre says no one wants to see farmers put at risk, so that's why it's important regulatory decisions are guided by scientific evidence and safety requirements are clear and enforced. The regulator is due to release its determination this month.
2: Iran has fired waves of ballistic missiles towards northern Israel in the first such attack since a ceasefire was agreed in April. The Israeli military says it intercepted all the missiles and no casualties were reported. The attack came hours after Israel carried out deadly strikes on what it said were Hezbollah targets in southern districts of the Lebanese capital, Beirut. Iran says the attack marks the beginning of a week of continuous strikes. Ukraine's President Volodymyr Zelensky is taking part in defence talks in London with the leaders of Kyiv's top European allies, Britain, France and Germany. Mr. Zelensky says discussions will focus on support for Ukraine and cooperation on air defence. The British Prime Minister's office has said little about the talks. Here's the BBC's Joe Pike.
5: Very little detail from Keir Starmer's team as to what is being discussed. The sentence we basically got from them said there'll be further efforts to support Ukraine's self-defence, exert pressure on Russia and secure a just and lasting peace for Ukraine. Things that you could say probably at any point in the last 4 years and then be true.
2: In Formula One, Kimi Antonelli has won his fifth straight race, dominating the Monaco Grand Prix from start to finish. He finished ahead of Lewis Hamilton. Australia's Oscar Piastri was fourth. In the NRL, West's Tigers coach Benji Marshall says he's embarrassed by his side's performance after they were thrashed 68-0 by the Panthers. The Sharks beat the Dragons 34 points to 12. In the AFL, the Swans have snuck home against St Kilda by 2 points in a thriller at the SCG. The final score was 104 points to 102. Carlton downed the Bombers by 5 points.
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7: And good morning to you. Jeff Putnam here with Press Play coming up very soon. But just now, let's look at the weather. And today's very mild 17, partly cloudy. Morning fog, didn't notice any coming in. Well, I did notice there was no traffic. It's the King's birthday. Well, it's not. Actually, that's very complicated. It's another time in the year, but we celebrate it today. Tuesday, minimum 10 overnight, maximum 19, sunny, slight chance of a shower. Wednesday, minimum 14, maximum 19. That's pretty good again. It's cloudy, very high chance of showers. Thursday, minimum 9, maximum 17, partly cloudy. And again, slight chance of showers. Friday, 12th of June, minimum 9, maximum 19. That's pretty consistent all week. We've got Saturday, minimum 13, maximum 17. Cloudy, high chance of showers. Sunday, minimum 11 and a maximum 17. So top temperatures all within a couple of degrees. And it's going to be pretty damp. All right, so let's get the show underway.
0: It's Monday morning. We're about to press play with Geoffrey Putnam, where the songs aren't just played, they're re-experienced. For the next 2 hours, we're dusting off the vinyl, tuning the dial, and taking you back to the sounds that shaped your world. From the golden days of rock and roll right through to today. So settle in, get comfortable, and let the memories roll. It's time to press play.

Okay, opening my show today, Press Play was Greasy Heart by Jefferson Airplane, and you know I like that band a lot. And what a great track, written by Grace Slick, lead singer, and released by Jefferson Airplane in 1968 on their Crown of Creation album. So, what's it about? She wrote the track to take a direct shot at the phoniness she saw in conventional society back in the late 60s. And there was a lot of it, I must admit. So, it talks about the lengths people go to alter their appearance, to fit a corporate or particularly part of society. So, she mocks the obsession with cosmetics, yes, fashion trends, and a physical upkeep using imagery in the song, which is pretty powerful stuff, and she's got a wonderful voice. So Greasy Heart represents someone who is slick, slippery, and completely devoid of genuine substance and authenticity, and there's a lot of that in the music industry. So she delivered it with a grit that back then proved a woman could front a rock band with more power and bite than just about anybody else at the time. That's a fair comment from Grace Slick. And she's still around. She's getting on a bit now, but, you know, she's had a wonderful life, that's for sure. Okay, so let's take a look at the show today. It's a bit special. Got a couple of guests coming in, which I'll tell you about. They're on their way, and that'll be great. So I'm presenting my show today on the lands of the Kulin Nations, and as always, pay my respects to their elders and ancestors. So welcome to Press Play on 96.5 Inner FM. It's my journey from the 50s to right now. With a bit of a twist in Rewind, I visit the tracks that didn't just top the charts. They captured moments, changed culture, and told the story of their time, as in that track I played by Jefferson Airplane. So Rewind today takes a look at the work of record producer Trevor Horn, using pioneering Fairlight CMI sampling and aggressive production. He crafted massive hits for Yes, Frankie Goes to Hollywood, The Art of Noise, and many others. So all about Trevor Horn comes up about 9:30, and he's known as the man who invented the 80s. 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

And indeed you are. You're listening to Jeff Putnam, and this is Press Play. And that track, part of my double track, I suppose it is. It's about 8 minutes. So, Exodus by Bob Marley and the Wailers. That was released in 77, title track from the 9th studio album. And we've got a copy at home as a CD. It's fantastic. Recorded in London, where Marley was living in a self-imposed exile following his politically motivated assassination attempt in Jamaica just a few months earlier. Yes, do remember Bob Marley in London days. Right, Steve Newman, you sent a message in. Nice to hear from you, Steve. And we had a good chat on Friday at the lunch. And yeah, I love the way you demonstrate how to play a guitar in your air guitar, bending the string style. So Steve Newman has a terrific show tomorrow morning, 6 till 9 o'clock. Tuesday Big Breakfast, and I'll do his promo, or your promo, Steve, a little bit later in the show. And hello, Tim. Thank you for checking in, and always great to hear from you, Tim. Great supporter of this radio station. Alrighty, so let's crack on with a couple more tracks before Rewind today, and the story of Trevor Horn. If you haven't heard of him, you will do in about 10 or 15 minutes. Okay, so part of my AMRAP promotion segment, which I try to play every few weeks or a couple of weeks, depending on how many come in to my email. This one's by a singer called Sandy Summers.

0: Okay, that was Ride, a band I like a lot, seen a few times, and that opened up a concert I went to way back in 2020, maybe. Anyway, that was released in 2019. Jump Jet was the track from their sixth album, This Is Not a Safe Place. Lead singer and songwriter Andy Bell drew inspiration from the disorientation of traveling, he called it dehumanizing effect of constant life on the road with a touring band. Well, he was bass player for Oasis on the big mega tour, so don't know how he coped with all that. But anyway, what a great artist Andy Bell is. Long history. And before that, Too Many Sunsets was a song by Sandy Summers and the Australian Music Radio Airplay project called AMRAP distributes contemporary Australian music to the community radio stations like us, helping local artists to gain airplay, and I'm only too happy to include them on my show. So Too Many Sunsets was a track that reflects life on the road. How about that? There's another one, an ongoing search for somewhere to land. So well done, Sandy Summers, and perhaps we'll hear from you again in the future, but only too happy to help you along the way on your journey into the music. What will we call it? Empire? Whatever. Dave Graham Jr., thank you very much for your message. You're another regular listener to my show and lots of others as well. So very, very happy to hear from you. Okay, and I've got a message coming in from Christopher, enjoying the show. Thank you, Christopher. And I didn't catch up with you at the presenters' meeting, but perhaps next time. And you're a great supporter of this show too, so and the station. Thank you so much. All right, let's put these promos on and then we'll launch into Rewind.
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0: And yes, that comes up immediately after my show at 11 o'clock. Right, so Rewind today, and I like to look behind the music in this show, and looking at the music of the 80s, which is always popular, and the record producer Trevor Horn. And if you haven't heard of him, he is tagged the man who invented the 80s. And one of the most influential pop and electronic music record producers in history, along with George Martin and all the others, Glyn Johns. I'm going to do a show on Glyn Johns coming up in a couple of weeks. So anyway, back to Trevor Horn. He pioneered the use of multi-layered tracking, digital sampling and cutting-edge synthesizers, defining the sonic landscape of an entire decade, and he's best known as the bass player in the Buggles, and born in Durham, England in 1949, oh, he's only young, began his musical career playing bass guitar, as a session musician. So the late 70s, as a session musician, the breakthrough came when he formed the synth pop duo, The Buggles, and with keyboardist Jeff Downs, I believe. So in 1979, they released Video Killed the Radio Star, and that track became a sensation overnight, as it was the first ever video broadcast on MTV in 1981. Well before my guest in the studio who's arrived, sitting down, our daughter, Sarah, and her daughter, Georgia. And we'll be talking to them fairly soon. All right, so Trevor Horn, more about him coming up, but I'll start with the track he's best known with in the early days, Video Killed the Radio Star. You'll know it.

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5: And it was good to catch up with Kevin on Friday at lunch. So if you're listening, Kevin, have a great show later today. Right, okay. So last two tracks, Video Killed the Radio Star by the Buggles, 1979. Gee, that was a long while ago. And the track Nostalgic, it's a nostalgic yet anxious reflection on 20th century technological change as it goes on today. And produced by Trevor Horn, of course, and that's what Rewind's all about today. And likewise with Owner of a Lonely Heart, released in 1983 by Yes, the biggest hit actually by them, and I was a big fan, still am, in their earlier formation around the 72, 73 in London. I remember buying cassettes. Gee whiz. Got a few of those still, produced by Trevor Horn. And that sort of pivoted the band away from the prog rock period to a more electronic dance rock sound. And here's a bit of trivia. Make our guests laugh. My guests laugh. Written in the toilet by... by guitarist Trevor Rabin, features some of the earliest commercial use of the Fairlight CMI synthesizer. And that segues into talking a little bit about the Fairlight synthesizer, which, and this is where it gets really interesting, was invented by two young Australians, Peter Vogel and Ken Ryrie, in 1979. So they lived in Sydney and they named the company Fairlight after the hydrofoil ferry, because they could see from Ryrie's grandmother's house. Must have been a house on the harbour. Anyway, but it's the first commercially available digital sampler machine that transformed music production and defined the sound of the 80s and picked up by Trevor Horn in the UK. How does it work? Well, it meant you could record a real sound, such as a voice, a drum kit, a piano note or anything else on the machine's memory, and then playing that sound back from a keyboard at different pitches. Fairly basic stuff, but Trevor Horn really used it, pushed it hard in his productions of those great 80s songs. Right, a couple more tracks and then we'll have a chat to our guests.

0: Okay, what a great track. Relaxed by Frankie Goes to Hollywood. And that reminds me of the tribute band that popped up a few years ago, which made me laugh, called Frankie Goes to Collingwood. anyway, Relax, recorded in 1983 and recorded at the Manor Studio in the UK, later refined at London Studios under producer Trevor Horn, and that's who we're talking about today. So Horn replaced much of the band's original backing with sessions by top musicians using cutting-edge digital production, synthesizers and layered sequencing, if that means anything, to create that track's powerful sound. And then 1994, Kiss from a Rose by Seal, and produced by Trevor Horn. Again, multi-layering vocal arrangement. Apparently Seal disliked the song when he wrote it in 1987, famously throwing the cassette tape into a corner. Anyway, it was released on the 1995 Batman Forever soundtrack, and it skyrocketed to global number one status, winning 3 Grammy Awards. Gee whiz. The power of film. Okay, so I've got 2 guests came in today for a studio tour, just to see how things happen and what their father and grandfather does every Monday morning. So welcome to Sarah, my daughter, or our daughter, and her daughter, Georgia. And there's a couple of questions. I'll just switch their microphones on now. And Hi. We should be able to hear. Yes, there we go.
1: Hi.
0: Ah, there we go. So welcome to the studio. You've been in before, Sarah, once before, and that was a long time ago. So it's good to have you both back. Thanks. And Georgia.
2: Georgia's yes. Watched but never spoken, so a radio first
0: yeah.
2: for her.
0: Radio first. Well, who's going to go first? I think I've got a question for Mum.
2: Okay.
0: So if someone asks you, Sarah, to describe your musical taste in 3 artists, this is a difficult one to answer. Who makes the list? Go for it.
2: That is a difficult one for me, because I think some might say my musical taste is eclectic and varied and surprising to people. But I'm a big believer that music, one of the key purposes of music is to elicit a feeling, and so that often drives what I choose to listen to. So naturally, that's pretty varied, because we're pretty varied as human beings. But I think the first, I'm going to say Kylie. I followed Kylie all throughout my life and all throughout her phases. She's clearly pop, and she's not trying to be anything else. Her music just elicits joy, and it does what it says on the box. So it's there to make you feel good and alive. And she is the undisputed queen of pop in my eyes. A Kylie reference there for any fans listening. Then the next, this is where it does look varied, is where I go to the War on Drugs. I know you play them a lot on here. They're a big family favourite. Rock has always been pretty core in my musical taste. I could have equally inserted Oasis in here, but the War on Drugs is a band that really sings to my heart. Their synths sound so ethereal, and the sweeping guitars just create this really beautiful cinematic landscape. And seeing them live is just something else. It's music that really evokes emotion. And the third, actually, this one I struggle to define, but I'm just trying to think of an electronic artist, but my taste is really varied in that genre, my taste in artists, but I'm going to say Daft Punk. And I say that specifically because I remember hearing Daft Punk for the first time when I was 9, and I was blown away, and I played it on repeat, and I absolutely loved it, and I would... And growing up, I always considered myself a pop fan, but actually so much of the music that I loved was electronic, and I'm always drawn to songs with synthesizers across any genre, so I think it's actually electronic music that sits underneath the music that I really love to listen to, and I didn't think of it as electronic at the time because it's quite commercial, which doesn't really make any sense. It's still electronic music. So like Eurythmics, Sweet Dreams, or Bronski Beat, or Black Box. And that's why it's really interesting to hear more about Trevor Horn today.
0: And before Trevor Horn, there was Joe Meek, and I did Joe Meek last week, and he was way back in the early 60s using homemade equipment. So you know, when you look into the people behind the songs, it's quite extraordinary, isn't it?
2: It's one of the reasons I love listening to Peter Gabriel, and I did a show with you on
0: you
2: him
0: did.
2: A couple of years ago, but his curiosity around electronic music, and he was a big user of the Fairlight, so...
0: Was he?
2: Yeah, he was definitely...
0: That's interesting.
2: A big advocate of it.
0: I realised that.
2: Sampling was